0: we pre-recorded the show yesterday, or this segment of the show yesterday, and we had a conversation, a delightful conversation with Steve Dilks and David Freeman. Steve Dilks is professor of English and Irish literature and associate dean for the School of Graduate Studies at University of Missouri, Kansas City. His current book project is on civil rights and the long Irish Revolution from 1763 to 1922. And he was born in Lincolnshire, England, and attended school in Cyprus, worked on farms and factories, played music in the Paris Metro and across Europe. And our other guest, David Freeman, is an associate professor of history and the director of medieval and early modern studies program, again at University of Missouri, Kansas City, and his research is on Dutch merchants in the South Atlantic in the 17th century. And Professor Freeman also lived in Amsterdam, Buenos Aires, and Seville, three cities with vibrant soccer culture. So it was very interesting to talk about soccer with them. So, Taki, why don't you start with a show?
1: Here we go.

0: Today, we are having a conversation with Steve Dilks and David Freeman about nationalism, resistance, soccer, and all of the things that associated with soccer, or what most of the world calls football. And the reason we're doing that, of course, is that it is football season. We are recording in Kansas City, one of 11 cities in the U.S., and Kansas City is hosting some of the World Cup games, and we can't but talk about it on the show. So I want to start off with David and Steve. You are both longtime football fans. So tell us one of your earliest memories about the game. Like, you know, do you have anything that was memorable?
1: For me, the memorable stuff is when I was starting to sort of learn about the game when I was living in the Netherlands. This was already in graduate school. And friend of our family's was there, had been a professional player, was coaching by then. And I blame the amount of time it took me to do my dissertation research on him, because he could give me tickets to any game I wanted to go to, as long as I pretended to be a scout. That year that I was living in the Netherlands and doing some dissertation research was not as productive as it should have been. But that was probably, I always liked soccer, but that had turned me into a lover of football.
0: Mm-hmm. What about you, Steve?
2: So I grew up in England, in Lincoln, actually. And in 1966, when the World Cup happened in England, my dad went out and bought a television. And we were one of the few families in the street that had a television. So everybody came round to watch the games, including the final. And at the time when I watched it, I was so excited, as everybody else was. But then I immediately realized that there was all kinds of controversy about it. So I've been interested as a football fan since I was six. But I've also been always interested in the ways in which, soccer, football sort of impacts our understandings of nationalism, our understandings of what it is to have a national identity, how that national identity kind of comes together when we watch our own team playing. And so I wear my England hat and I watch England, and for 2 hours I'm a completely English person, but then afterwards I have all kinds of misgivings about it and I have all kinds of questions.
3: Since we're telling our personal stories, I'll tell mine too. I think the first World Cup final I saw was West Germany-Argentina. I want to say it was 1986. I was watching it with my dad in Lynn, Massachusetts, and the bug got me at that time. And speaking of 1994, I actually went to the Greece-Argentina game at Foxborough Stadium when I was in high school, and I met Maradona. My dad took me down to the field. And 1994 was a memorable year.
0: Yeah, well, if we're sharing stories, then for me, 94 as well. And I actually have very vague memories of it, but I do remember, you know, this game, which seemed so exciting. And I do remember talking a lot about Maradona. Like in India, Maradona is very, very big. And I grew up in India. So, and Steve, I want to go back to you. You grew up in, you said, you know, you grew up in England and you have all these memories of both loving soccer, but also then having these thoughts about, like, what does that actually do and what does that mean in terms of nationalism? Can you tell us a little bit about that? How does this sport, and, you know, how does that spill into nationalism? What is the connection?
2: Well, if I did a complete analysis of it, I would say, you know, the people who comment on soccer often describe teams in terms of the national stereotypes that are associated with those countries. So the German team was always efficient, and the Italian team was always emotional, and the Argentinian team was always, from the English point of view, a dirty team in terms of their play. And the Brazilian teams are always beautiful in the way, elegant in the way they played. And so they were always sort of, I noticed very early on that the commentators, when they were talking about the different national teams, they had a different language for talking about each one. So it's where I started to get a sense of how national stereotypes work.
1: But by then, there was still not as much international soccer. So there were distinctive kinds of playing styles in each country. That has been sort of lessened now, as you have basically all the best players playing in Europe and all the best players playing in Europe playing in the same Champions League. I wonder if I wonder if the style of play had something to do with the way you described the play then, that there actually was a national style of play.
2: That is very interesting. I think you're probably right. And I think that has become less and less so, exactly as you say, because now, you know, Harry Kane, one of the best players for England, plays for Bayern Munich, and Bellingham plays in Europe too. And so the players play in different countries. So now the way in which the nationalism is reinforced is by having great big flags on the field before the game in these ceremonies that take an extra 5 or 6 minutes. So literally at the beginning of the World Cup, every game was late getting started because they had these big ceremonies that were all about the entire squad being out there singing their national anthem. So there's a sort of an effort to reinforce the nationalism that we see now, as it's probably gone away from the style in which it's played. I think you're right. I think that's actually a good critique, that it's become less and less national in terms of the styles that they play, but then they've tried to make up for that by making it so that they are more nationalistic in the ways in which they represent themselves.
0: And this kind of spills into sort of geopolitical issues, right? And we'll get to that in just a little bit. But Taki, you have a question.
3: Yes, my question is for David. David, let me turn to you. In a recent talk, you discussed the 1978 World Cup that was held in Argentina. 1978 was a very significant year, both for Argentina and the World Cup. Can you tell us more about what was happening in Argentina?
1: Well, that was during the dictatorship, the military dictatorship in Argentina. And so the talk that I had given was looking at how the international press, and especially because I was interested in the Dutch press, had internationalized what was going on in Argentina by focusing on the mothers of the Plaza de Mayo. And what I found interesting when looking at, so there's a famous interview that takes place in which there was a Dutch journalist on the Plaza de Mayo as the World Cup was literally kicking off in the Estadio Monumental across town. And so you have this famous interview of a Dutch journalist asking the mothers, as they're walking around the plaza, as they're sort of protesting silently the lack of knowledge about what happened with their disappeared children. But what I was really interested in is how they got to that moment, and the way that the sort of behind the scenes, that was all planned. That was something that happened not spontaneously, but happened because the mothers and the press, for that matter, understood the optics of it.
0: And so, what was happening in Argentina? Like you were talking about a dictatorship, right?
1: But
0: was
1: right.
0: Things
1: so
0: bad or just, you know?
1: So a few years earlier was the military coup that brought the junta into power, with General Videla, and in terms of human rights violations, it was difficult for international organizations to get behind focusing on human rights violations in Argentina, because prior to the coup, it was such a hot mess, in which there were not just sort of right-wing guerrillas associated with, or right-wing paramilitary groups associated with the government, but also left-wing groups like the Montoneros fighting as well. And so it wasn't as clean, quote-unquote, of a military coup. It wasn't as clean as a problem as, say, perhaps Chile was, where it was obvious that you had a government overthrown by the military. This was, yeah, you had a government overthrown by the military, but there was problems leading up to that, and there was essentially kind of reasons why. And so what the mothers do, what the mothers give the international human rights organizations, they give the international human rights organizations something to focus on that's essentially innocent, that's wholesome. Mothers wanting to know where their children are, because they can't get behind sort of the left-wing groups because they're associated with political violence.
0: Mm-hmm. And so what the World Cup did for Argentina at that time was present Argentina as or the regime of Argentina, even though it was authoritarian, was a dictatorship, you know, this sense of, you know, going back to, you know, Steve, what you were talking about, nationalism, right? A sense of purpose, a sense with which everyone who is an Argentinian could unite behind and support the regime. And so,
1: I should pop in that. I mean, obviously, this is an example of sports washing.
0: Yeah.
1: You had the Argentina, you had the military government portraying themselves through the event as, look, we are good people. We're putting on a good show, kind of thing.
0: Would you actually, David? I'm sorry. Would you maybe describe what you were talking about sports? But what is sports washing for listeners who might not know that term?
1: Sport washing is a government using sport, a government with shaky human rights violations, using sport in order to promote themselves as a player on the world stage, as a legitimate, as a good player. Look, the World Cup happened here. It was a success. Obviously, things are going well.
2: You could say that about when it happened in Russia, when it happened in Qatar. I mean, there were serious questions about the ways in which the stadiums were built in Qatar, the slave labor, or the labor that was.
0: And this is the previous World Cup.
2: The previous World Cup.
0: Yeah.
2: And then the one before that was in Russia. Mm-hmm. And there were also all kinds of human rights violations going on behind the scenes. But the game of soccer makes it look like everything is just fine and dandy because everybody's there celebrating, and they're celebrating nationalism in a way that's relatively benign.
0: Mm-hmm.
2: Every now and again, you get the focus on the violence and on the the out of hand, drunken sort of antics of various English fans or other fans. But really, what the sports washing allows is for regimes that are violating civil rights, violating human rights, that have all kinds of things to cover up, they can present themselves on the world stage as benign nationalists, as
0: right.
2: people who are just celebrating
0: sport,
2: a very, very
0: this.
2: Innocent version
0: yeah.
2: of nationalism. That's what from very early on, I realized that with the English World Cup in 1966, there was a very controversial goal that was scored. Some of your listeners might know about it. It hit the crossbar, went down. It was the third goal in the game. It was during extra time. And the person who said that it was a goal was a linesman from Azerbaijan who had grown up when the Germans had invaded his country to take oil during the Second World War. So there was a clear antagonism between the linesman and the team that he gave a decision against.
0: Mm-hmm.
2: Even if it crossed the line or not, you still have that.
0: Right.
2: Well, everybody but the English
0: right.
2: think that it didn't.
0: Yes.
2: We think it crossed the line. But whether it did or not, it was the referee called it no goal, the linesman called it goal, and it became very clear that it was related to the fact that the linesman was from a country that didn't like Germany.
0: Right.
2: And so since then, FIFA does try to make it so that you have relatively neutral referees, but there's lots of evidence that during particular World Cups, they don't want the South American teams to win, so the refereeing ends up being biased in favor of European teams
0: right.
2: when the World Cup's being held in Europe, for example.
0: Mm-hmm.
2: Yeah.
0: So going back to the issue of sports washing, and I'm going to throw the question to both of you, which is that trying to make the regime seem benign. We have the World Cup now in the U.S., Canada and Mexico, but let's talk about the U.S. because that's where we're based. This is interesting, right? Because the 2026 World Cup was the first in history to embed human rights criteria in the bidding process. And yet we have all sorts of things happening in the U.S., including ICE abductions. We have increasing xenophobia. We have, things are not looking good in the U.S. Is the U.S. attempting to engage in sports washing? I mean, have you been paying attention to what is being said by the federal government or what is being said in the news media and so on?
2: I mean, I'm not sure how to go after your question about the sports washing of the situation in the United States right now. But I will say that there are a lot of people from Europe, especially the people I've been talking to, because I spent the first 10 days of the World Cup in England. And so I was getting a lot of people sort of making comments about what's happening. And there is a big sense that there has been an increased corporatization of the World Cup now that it's in the United States. There's a sense that that began in 1994, and now they've come back at it. They've done dynamic ticket pricing. Mm-hmm. They have done it where they now have the hydration break, which basically is an advertising break. They have focused very heavily on specific players, Messi, Mbappe,
3: Ronaldo,
2: and so you would imagine, you could very easily listen to a game between Argentina and Algeria, and the only name of any Argentinian player that you'll hear is Messi. All the other players who have worked their tuckuses off to get to the World Cup and who have been selected, aren't being named.
1: Well, he did score a hat trick in his
2: He
1: his
2: did
1: defense.
2: Score a hat trick. And I think the first two were, no, I'm just kidding. But, there's these other players. For Argentina, you have Emiliano Martinez, who's a great goalkeeper. You have Nico Gonzalez. You had Rodrigo De Paul. You have Thiago Almada. You have these really, really great players. And again, on France, Rayan Cherki, Bradley Barcola, Desiree Doué. You have all these great players whose names aren't being mentioned. So I partly just think, what are their families thinking? They've supported them going all the way to play. And so there's this sense that the corporatization that we get with American sport, the NHL sort of, and the NBA and the way in which sports is marketed and performed in the United States is being layered upon the game of football, game of soccer, in ways that are turning it into a more American style game. So again, the easy way of putting that is it's now taking place in four quarters, not two halves, because you have that break at halfway through. And often it's 65 degrees out. They don't really need a hydration break, or they're playing in a dome. They don't really need a hydration break, but they have sort of insist on that because the cynical reading is it because it allows for advertising time. I'm not sure that goes after your civil rights.
3: Yeah. I have a follow-up question. First of all, I'm happy to be in a room full of people that know something about football. Let me just qualify the statement, first of all. Second of all, I have a follow-up question for Steve about nationalism. I want to bring in what has been happening in Lawrence. Lawrence went viral in the Arab world for their hospitality of the Algerian team. And so, interestingly, a lot of people that showed up to the Algerians had an open practice in Lawrence. A lot of people showed up with Palestinian flags. How do we think about nationalism in that context, too? Is it a different kind of nationalism there, or is it just innocent celebration, or is there something deeper?
2: My first introduction to the United States was being at the University of Kansas in Lawrence in 1981. And back in 1981, it was already a town that was very, very open to civil rights and to diversity and to inclusion. So I am not surprised at all that the Algerian team would be very welcome there. Obviously, people want to express their political views, and I think Lawrence is a perfect place to express those views. And so I think a lot of the people who live in Lawrence are very progressive. It's probably the most progressive city town in Kansas, I suspect. I'm not surprised at all that people are sort of taking the opportunity to express their solidarity with the people of Palestine who have been under serious duress for a number of years.
3: The Iranian national team arrived at this tournament under conditions no other competing nation had to face. Their base camp was relocated from Tucson, Arizona to Tijuana in Mexico after U.S. officials made clear they were not welcome to stay on U.S. soil between matches, despite playing all of their group games in the U.S. For their first two matches in Los Angeles, they were permitted to enter the country just 24 hours before kickoff and required to leave the same day the match ended. That has changed now. The U.S. authorities are now letting them enter the country 48 hours before the match rather than 24, but the team is still required to leave the country the same day as the match ends. So this is a question for both of you. What does the treatment of the Iranian team tell us about the relationship between nationalism, sport, and state power?
2: Well, it suggests that any claim that it's benign is suspect. Clearly, the Iranian team are being put under duress. If you look at the way the English team is being treated. They are getting, 3-4 days off, hanging around in Prairie Village, and then they go back and they play their game in Foxborough. They go back and they have a few days rest and relief, go out and play some golf, go to a baseball game, whereas the Iranian team is being, essentially harassed. And I think it's unfortunate because it reveals that beneath the representation of sort of benign nationalism, what we were calling it earlier, there really is a dagger in their back. I mean, they're being put under serious duress, and it's very hard to play soccer when you're being treated under those conditions. So it really reveals the sort of the sordid edge of what it is that we're talking about, in terms of, there really is, a desire on the part of quote unquote the authorities, the system, to prevent a particular team from succeeding, from doing well, because it wouldn't look good if the Iranian soccer team were to win a game, to succeed. So I think they are under serious duress, and I think it's an unfortunate but very telling, revelation of the ways in which nationalism plays out during the World Cup.
0: Question again then for both of you. Let's go back to this issue of, again, we're talking about the geopolitics, and both of you have talked about, from the work that you've done, this geopolitics of soccer in general in different time periods. And what's happening in the 2026 World Cup is that we've had, for instance, one of the top referees from Somalia, Omar Artan, was denied entry, and he was supposed to referee a game, and he was denied entry even though he had a diplomatic passport and a visa. We had the Palestinian Football Association, or the head of the Palestinian Football Association, was denied. But more importantly, journalists from various countries have been denied, particularly from many African countries. David, you were talking about how important it was for the Dutch press to be in Argentina to report about what was happening, about the disappearances in Argentina because of the military regime, and this importance of journalism. Does it affect the game when these visa policies, travel restrictions, they seem to be part of a security protocol, but they're also underlying geopolitical pressures?
1: I think the most interesting journalistic part of sporting event like this is all of the other kinds of reporting that goes around by the international press around the game itself, around the city itself. Mm-hmm. It can increase the world image of a place or decrease as it were. But I think I always found that as the fascinating thing. And so what I've noticed so far, because I follow the Argentine press a bit, is both the American cities are dangerous trope, in which they talk about shootings on the east side of Kansas City, but also the kind of stories about local Argentines living in Kansas City, and so it was both of those kinds of both the kind of we don't understand U.S. cities, we just know violence. We're going to write about that, but also there's the feel good story about a place as well, and I think that any limitations on the press coming here is overall a bad thing just for the reportings of the people of Kansas City, for lack of a better word.
2: Yeah, I'm interested in, for example, the story about the, and I'm English, and so I'm interested in the story about the equipment that was stolen. And when it was first reported, local journalists in Kansas City reported it, that it was stolen at Swope Park. And so it fed into a narrative about that the English are playing in a part of Kansas City that is quote unquote dangerous and, subject to thievery and burglary. It turns out that actually the equipment was stolen between Florida and Kansas City in Texas, and it was an inside job, and the people arrested for it were actually in Texas, and the equipment was all recovered and given back to the English team before their first practice. So I'm interested in, if there were more journalists here from more countries, I think that story would have come out more fully. I also think, again, it's related to my point about the focus being on star players. I think the news cycles around the World Cup are being dominated by corporate news. And I think it's partly because they've restricted access by more local, smaller newspapers, smaller radio stations. And so it's led to there being a relatively homogeneous representation of what's happening. And all of the channels are all focusing on the same thing. If you look it up, every game, it's all about Messi. It's all about Mbappe. It's all about Ronaldo. It's how does Kane feel? It's how does, I think, reinforcing David's point, more access by more journalists leads to more diversity of coverage and a much more interesting representation of what's happening, where you get more angles, you get more details, you get more things going on. I will say that, from the English point of view, the focus wasn't on the violence, it was on the expense. And it was this, when I went to the World Cup in 1994, and at the time it was expensive, I paid $800 for two tickets to five games. So I got a package of 10 tickets total for five games at the Meadowlands in New Jersey, and it cost me around $800. The game I'm going to see on Saturday cost $1,200 for one ticket, and it's going to cost $100 to get to the game by train. So there's a lot of emphasis on the expense. The other side of it is most people have been saving up for it for 4 years, and they're quite happy to pay. They know they were coming to America. They know they needed more money, so they sold their car. They sold their dog. They sold their, they got a second mortgage.
0: Incredible. They sold their dog.
2: I'm just going to an extreme. But I'm just saying people knew. And so it's interesting. I expected people to be arriving here and the media coverage to be all about the expense. But a lot of the media coverage, and this is, I'm doing this from England, is based on how happy they are that they get constant refills. I know it's not very healthy, and how happy they are that the meals are huge,
0: right,
2: and how happy they are that everybody's just so friendly. Mm-hmm. They're a bit unhappy when it comes to having to pay a tip, because they don't normally tip, because waiters and waitresses in England get paid a living wage. But here they depend on tips, and so they're having to adjust to that. So there's sort of like, but the main focus was not on violence, but it was on the expense. And the reporting now is that they are kind of happily surprised by what hospitality that brings you and how much fun people are having at the games.
0: And talking about that expense part, we've had a lot of issues in Kansas City where some businesses have been unhappy that there was sold to them that there would be this huge mega sporting event, which it is. I mean, it's, one of the biggest sporting events in the world, perhaps. But not all businesses have benefited necessarily. I don't know if you care to comment on that at all. Just speaking about expense.
1: The numbers of people expected over a long period of time were always overly optimistic. There's a lot of Dutch people in Kansas City right now, but that's only because there's a game tomorrow. There were a lot of Argentines last week, and so there's a rotation in that sense. Not being a country in which it's easy to get from one place to another cheaply, I think is what is keeping people perhaps from getting to Kansas City. They may be on the West Coast, they may be on the East Coast, and we are a flyover country, mm-hmm. I suppose.
2: Mm-hmm. It's also part of the corporatization of it that the big sporting events for watch parties are happening at Kansas City Power and Light. In fact, there's one at UMKC on Saturday, I should mention, at 5 o'clock at the Durwood Field at UMKC. They're having a fan fest. But it's those big organized events that are dominating. And so places like the Atomic Cowboy in Prairie Village, or Johnny's in Prairie Village, they are not getting people going there. They've got the flags up. They've got all kinds of rewards for people who might go, but people aren't going. Either they're staying at home and watching it, or going to big organized events where they can be with a large crowd rather than going and sitting in a local pub, a local restaurant and seeing it. So a lot of the restaurant owners are very disappointed because, for example, they had put on the automatic 20% gratuity. They anticipated you were going to get all these Europeans coming who aren't used to paying tips. So it was the way that they're going to make sure that there was a service charge paid. They've taken that away now because they simply aren't getting the custom that they were expecting. So there is some disappointment. But again, I'll say that the fans I've been speaking to are very happy with the experience that they're having. They're very happy with the hospitality. And again, they have saved up for it, so they're not complaining about it. They mentioned the expense, you know, of the stadium beer and the stadium peanuts that are just so outrageously expensive as far as they're concerned. But they came prepared. They had a big bankroll when they came. But I think one of the things that's happening is that they're coming across one game, possibly two games, and then they're not staying for the full duration. Where when people went to Qatar, they went for a full month.
0: Because when people don't have the money to fund people can't the entire stay.
2: Trip. Right, and because they're having to move, for example, the Scottish fans are now moving from Boston down to Miami for the game that's played at 5 o'clock tonight, and there's a lot of kind of people saying, well, it's just so expensive to make that move that I'm going to go home before the quarterfinal. If they're in the round of 32, which they will be now, probably, you know, they're not going to go to that game. They're going to go home and watch it in Scotland. Whereas in previous World Cups, people, like I bought a package of 5 tickets. I was here for the full month and I went to the semi-final game. People aren't doing that. They are staying here. Like David says, you have a lot of Argentinians here because of the game tomorrow, but then they'll go somewhere else for the next game. They'll either go to the next city where it's being played or they'll go back to Argentina.
0: Just want to mention also that it's really hard to get by in Kansas City. I mean, we don't have good public transport when the Europeans are used to good public transport, and I wonder if that plays a role as well, outside of the fact that large organized events, that's where all the action is happening. Just as we wrap up, though, both of you have been watching the matches live. Anything that you're looking forward to for the rest of the World Cup?
2: I am looking forward to when we get to the round of 32 and the, you know, quarterfinals, when you have top teams playing each other. Mm-hmm. Some of the best games I've seen so far have been between Algeria and Argentina. That was a great game because Messi scored a lot. But when we get to the point where it's more evenly matched teams that are playing against each other, I think it will be a lot of fun and very exciting.
0: David?
1: I'm looking forward to watching more matches live.
0: Okay. Any predictions?
1: I can't make predictions. I'm a Dutch fan. My wife is Argentine, so I can't make predictions if I.
0: Right.
1: I think not England, though. It's clearly not going to happen.
2: Well, I think the best all round team that I've seen so far are France.
0: Okay.
2: I will say they're the strongest team I've seen. I think England, when they start playing up against teams on their same level, will perform better than they have so far.
0: Right, you're
2: that is my confidence.
0: Ghana,
2: I have to say that.
0: The game against Ghana.
2: Well, the Ghana parked the bus, and we didn't have a way around that mm-hmm. bus. They played, you know, 5 at the back, 4 in midfield, and 1 up front. Mm-hmm. And we're good enough that we should have found a way around it. We didn't.
0: Mm-hmm.
2: But I think we will prevail against Panama, and then we'll move on with some confidence, and I look forward to seeing who we play in the next round.
0: Absolutely. Okay. Well, thank you so much. I hope you enjoy the rest of the World Cup, and I hope that everyone stays safe. Thank you for being on the show with us.
2: Thanks for the opportunity.
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6: can find a better way. Rise up. Hey, we're breaking up the announcements into a few rounds this year. Round one of artists performing at the 22nd annual KKFI Crossroads Music Fest on Saturday, September 12th are Cat King, Danny McGaw, Max Cooper III, Hello Biplane, Frankie Lynn Cherez and Mercy Fire, Sassa Brass, Artist Mentorship's Rebel Song Academy, Three Trails Tycho, Maddie Lay, and the Future Jazz Ensemble. 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
3: Welcome back. You're listening to Economics for the People with Sarisha and Taki. Coming up next, our Dollars and Cents debrief with Chris Sturr interviewing Halena Tomev about data centers. Here we go.
7: This is the DNS debrief from Dollars and Cents magazine. I'm Chris Sturr, co-editor of Dollars and Cents, and today I'm speaking with Halena Tomev, an independent journalist based in Pittsburgh and author of a feature article in our current May-June issue called The High Costs of the Cloud, about the data center building boom in the United States and the groups resisting it in 3 different rural areas. So welcome to the DNS debrief, Halena.
8: Thanks so much for having me.
7: So let's just get to basics here. Now, why are all these data centers being built? I mean, you talk about AI, but you also make clear that it's broader than AI and AI might be accelerating it. But why do we need do they think we need all these data centers?
8: Yeah. So data centers have been around for a long time, but they've recently gotten more attention because we're building more and more of them and we're building ones that are bigger and bigger. Because with the introduction of generative AI, data centers need lots of computing power. They need lots of storage facilities, and they need supplemental equipment to support all of that machinery, like cooling systems, so that these systems don't overheat. So that's why data centers are really proliferating now, because generative AI requires so much power.
7: Your article focuses on 3 rural areas, and that wasn't accidental because, as you say, like, they're being built more and more in rural areas. Now, why is that?
8: Yeah, I think that is largely because they need lots of land, and they need land that is relatively affordable. And that is especially true in places in parts of the Midwest, parts of the Southeast, in the Rust Belt, where industry is left and there is available land. And so those are really the places that a lot of these tech giants are targeting.
7: And the communities you are focusing on, some of them at least are, you know, have lost jobs because of declining industry, as you mentioned. And the proponents of these data centers, they're kind of local boosters, and the companies that are trying to justify them are touting them as jobs engines, for economic development. But your article casts some doubt on that. So can you just talk about that a little bit? What do they promise? And, you know, why do you not think they necessarily deliver?
8: Yeah, they promise economic revitalization, which to a lot of communities that have been distressed for decades, that is a really promising narrative. That's a really, really nice story to spin when so many of the people in your community are unemployed and young people keep moving away. And so the tech giants can really spin this story of economic revitalization, that the data center is going to bring jobs and lots of revenue. But that's not necessarily happening on the ground, because for one thing, just very simply, data centers don't require a lot of staff. Whereas, you know, like a massive manufacturing facility might promise thousands of jobs, a data center probably won't have more than 100 and maybe many fewer than that. There might be a lot of construction jobs when it's being built, but those are temporary. And also the workers might come from outside of the area. Also, a lot of these facilities are being built with tax subsidies in mind. And so even though they could generate revenue for states and localities, in a lot of cases, that's not going to be happening because they're getting, you know, tax subsidies that's making that revenue basically moot.
7: This is a really good segue into one of the areas that you talk about, which is Tucker County, West Virginia. And one of the jaw-dropping points that you made was about how the West Virginia legislature just proposed and passed this startling law that restricts local control over data centers. So at the, I guess, county and town level, and even allows companies building data centers to keep private, to keep information from the public about what they're doing. So, I mean, so this is sort of similar to the government bodies handing out subsidies to them. Can you tell our listeners about this crazy law in West Virginia?
8: Yeah, absolutely. It is pretty wild. And I think it fits exactly what I was talking about with this narrative of economic revitalization, which is extremely strong in West Virginia, the only state that's entirely in Appalachia and has struggled with the loss of coal jobs and the coal industry for decades. So West Virginia is basically saying, and the governor has said, that they want to make West Virginia the most attractive state in the country for data centers. And it kind of begs the question, like, to whose benefit? Because local communities are not able to institute any sort of local zoning laws that would restrict noise or pollution. And they also can't even do records requests and see more information on the centers that are being built. So they want to make the state attractive for data centers, but who is that benefiting? Because it doesn't seem like it's benefiting the general public.
7: Yeah, I think since you live in Pittsburgh, and I think we've talked about the fact that my sister and brother-in-law live in West Virginia, and I've spent some time there. So I just know a little bit about it, and we've covered it a little bit in dollars and cents. But you say some really interesting things in the article about the connections between this data center rush in West Virginia and the history of resource extraction and exploitation in West Virginia. So maybe you could just say a little bit about that for the listeners.
8: Yeah, I think that West Virginia especially is land that's full of beautiful natural resources that for, you know, hundreds of years had just been exploited for owners of capital, and the people who lived there were also exploited, whether working in the mines themselves or just forgotten or forced to leave their homes. And so when more companies come in and want to exploit the land in another way, it feels to people in West Virginia, it's just the same story being told over again, that it just keeps happening. It's not even surprising.
7: Yeah, same old, but really tragic. So why don't you tell us next about Valdosta, if I'm pronouncing it correctly, a small city in southern Georgia that you profile some of the activities.

0: Valdosta is one of the communities that they have gone to and hired local organizers there who are part of Valdosta, part of the Valdosta community, to help, you know, really build an organizing infrastructure there. And what they're really focused on is affordability, like many communities are focused on across the country, because utility prices in particular have been skyrocketing in Valdosta, especially after the hurricane, especially because a lot of families, because of the hurricane, are doubling up and they're putting more stress on their utility bills, essentially. And so the organizing there is really around affordable housing and affordable energy. And there is not a data center being built in Valdosta, but there is one that has been proposed. And so the organizers there are worried about that because of what it could mean, not only for utility prices, but also housing prices. If a big tech hub comes into this small, insulated, majority Black community.
1: Why don't we get to your profile of Homer City, Pennsylvania, which is, you get to it later in the article, but you it's kind of your curtain raiser case for the whole article, where the kind of symbolic event was the taking down of a longstanding historic coal plant there. So it kind of frames your whole discussion of data centers posing as a solution to industrial decline and previous models of employment. So tell us a little bit about Homer City and what you saw there.
0: So Homer City was home to this really giant coal plant until a few years ago that had the tallest smokestacks in the country. You could see them from really far away. And then a couple of years ago, the plant was fully closed and destroyed. And the community was very concerned about that. It's a small community and it was only a little over 100 jobs. The coal plant had only been operating at like 20% capacity. It was almost symbolic, you know, like kind of like the last punch before the prize fighter falls. And so a few months after the coal plant's closure was announced, it was announced that a large data center would be built to replace it. And there was a lot of, you know, like local government excitement at that, because you know, it goes back to the theme of economic revitalization. They thought that this could be the ticket to revitalization for Homer City. Problem being that it is going to be a gas-powered data center. It's going to be powered by fossil fuels, and it will produce even more pollution than the coal plant did in its final years.
1: You hear about them using electricity, and you think about electricity as being green because I'm just being lazy in my thinking, but you know, because there can be green electricity production, but your article was reminding me that electricity can be produced by using fossil fuels. So, and then there's the other issue in the Homer City case where you talked about how some of these data centers have their own private power generation facilities. And like, how does that affect the whole situation? Does that mean like, oh, no problem, it's not going to affect the local residents because they're taking care of producing their own electricity? I mean, you've already mentioned the pollution. What exactly is going on and what difference does it make if it's privately generated?
0: I mean, I think the biggest difference is the greenhouse gas emissions, especially for a community like Homer City that already suffers from elevated rates of pollution coming from a fossil fuel powered plant. Also, residents living around data centers in other parts of the country have also talked about really high levels of noise coming from the data center, and noise can really affect people's sleep, their health. So it's a huge problem, and noise is already a problem for residents of Homer City as destruction of the old plant continues and finishes, and as they're starting to start building the new center. But yeah, I mean, the organizer that I talked with said that she could hear explosions pretty regularly from her home, which I think was over a mile away from the site.
1: Now, you talk at the end of the article, you talk about it in connection with the AI boom. So there's, you know, the other thing that people talk about when they talk about AI is the investment boom that is, you know, driving the economy right now, is driving stock prices, but it's also the massive investment that's going on, and it's investment in these data centers, right? That's now, some people call it a bubble, and you quote economist Dean Baker saying that. So maybe you can just finish this up by telling listeners what Dean's perspective is on the AI bubble, what he thinks is, or many people say.

0: is a bubble.
1: Yeah, so he wrote about how the, you know, super sky high valuations of data centers compared with the fact that a lot of the investment is kind of tech giants kind of like paying themselves, like investing in themselves, that kind of like circular investment that kind of resembles a lot of the bubbles of the past, that, you know, the dot-com bubble. And so that is kind of worrying if you are hoping that the AI industry and data centers are really, you know, the key to growing the economy. But Dean Baker also said that he thinks it would be a good thing if the AI bubble did eventually burst, because that capital would be removed from data center investment and maybe it could create room for investment in social good. And also maybe it could kind of right the imbalance between these really high stock portfolios and workers' wages. So maybe it could contribute to actually growing workers' ordinary wages and help the general public instead of just lining the pocketbooks of these really big tech companies.
0: Well, it's so interesting. I mean, we were talking before the interview started about what interesting times we live in. And it's really good, especially that your article focuses on activism resisting some of this, because I think people need to know that that's happening. And it's happening in, let's say it, like a lot of these places are Trump country, right? You know, and it's really, for me, refreshing to see people, you know, pushing back and hopefully getting a bit disillusioned about it. So anyway, thank you so much for coming back to the DNS debrief. I think this is our third interview, and it's always a pleasure to speak with you.
1: Yeah, always a pleasure. Thanks so much, Chris.
2: This has been the DNS debrief from Dollars and Cents Magazine. 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

0: Hello, well, welcome back. We're Sirisha and Taki. This is Economics for the People on 90.1 FM, KKFI, Kansas City Community Radio, where you can stream at kkfi.org or wherever you get your podcasts. So we just heard the DNS debrief on data centers and what an important topic. And before that, we talked about the World Cup, nationalism, and sort of the political economy of it, right? Because there's all this geopolitics associated with the any sporting event. And in addition to that, sort of what is the politics of having these sports and what is the economic aspects of it? Now, Taki, you have in the last 2-3 weeks published 2 articles on the World Cup. One on gentrification and it's how the World Cup in Kansas City has contributed to that, and the other one on sort of comparing Maradona and Messi, right? Which is titled "The World Cup Belongs to the People" or "Soccer Belongs to the People."
1: No, I don't use the word soccer.
0: Football belongs to the people. That's right. So, tell us one thing that you want our listeners to know, in addition to the conversations we've had this week and this month and last month.
1: What I would like everyone to know is, first of all, I would strongly recommend, if you want to dive deeper into some of these issues, that you, I'm not just promoting myself, but you should read the essays. They go into more detail than what we can go to in only a 30-minute segment. I think the main point is that, look, FIFA is corrupt. Everybody knows FIFA is corrupt. FIFA has a bad history, and FIFA should be condemned. There's no question about that. On the other hand, again, football belongs to the people. Football is the sport, is the sport that belongs to the poor, and we should encourage people to be joyful and celebrate football and their country's teams in a way that does not engage in the crass commercialization and human rights abuses that FIFA is known for.
0: Okay, well, thank you. And for our listeners, follow us on Facebook. And we are also, you can also reach us through the KKFI website. Would love to hear from you. And coming up next is Local Showcase with Keith Washburn. So tune in and see you next month.
2: The views and opinions aired by the hosts and guests on the show do not reflect those of their employers, KKFI, or its board.

0: We love that sound. You're used to hearing that because I've played Millage so many times over the years. And, of course, it is the late Millage Gilbert. Tonight, we have a very, very special guest. And I think he's the youngest guest I've ever had on the local showcase. 13 years old. His name is D'Angelo. And what is your last name, sir?
1: Gilbert.
0: Gilbert. D'Angelo Gilbert, the great grandson of the man himself. And his granddaughter is here as well, Minerva. Minerva, how are you doing?
2: I'm doing good. How are you?
0: Very good. So glad that you came in tonight. Thank you again. And we're going to spend the first hour with the two of them. And Millage is here in, you know, the spirit,
2: yes,
0: for sure. We played, you know, for about a year after Millage's passing, I played his songs, either that one or one of his other ones, to open the show every week, and did that, you know, religiously, I would call it, for a year. But I do it now and then anyway because we love Millage Gilbert music. Had him on as a guest many times. I think the very first time it was because Dwayne Gilley set it up, and Dwayne is sitting here as well. Thanks, Dwayne.
3: Well, hello. How you doing, Mr. Keith?
0: Good to see you, man. Yeah. Been, oh, what? 4 or 6 weeks since you've been on the show, because we had you come in, and we got so many calls that night going, oh my gosh, the history, all the facts and trivia that Dwayne Gilley brought.
3: Really?
0: Oh, yeah.
3: I have some timers, so I can't remember.
0: So he is here to play live for you tonight. A little bit later on, we're going to have Tyler Lyon here, and he'll be playing live as well. And so, yeah, D'Angelo, you've been playing the guitar for how long?
1: About 5 years now.
0: 5 years?
1: Yes, sir.
0: And anything before that?
1: I did drums for about the first few years of my life. I played drums. I started out when I was about 3 or 4 years old playing drums.
0: So why the drums? Did you just wanted to beat on things?
1: Yeah.
0: That's what a lot of drummers say. It's like, man, I just want to beat on stuff. So, I mean, you learn the rhythm, you learn the beat, right? Mm-hmm. I guess you learn, what do they call it, rudiments? Did you do a little bit of that?
1: I learned it all, just playing behind my grandfather at home, and he'll be sitting in his chair in his living room, and he'll be playing, and I'll be beating along. And that taught me a lot, even though I wasn't really doing nothing, but I was doing something.
0: Sure. It was sinking in, right?
1: Yeah.
0: And so the music gene runs in the family, but I was asking Minerva about her dad, and he wasn't necessarily a musician, is that right?
2: No, he wasn't a musician. He was an athlete. So he played football, ran track. That's what he was doing.
0: So we skipped.
3: Well, not exactly, because James played bass around the Kansas City area.
4: Yeah.
3: And William played drums often for Millage.
0: You need to bring yours over this way.
3: A number of years ago.
0: Yeah.
3: So there was some of Millage's sons that were playing, but then these two definitely have, Minerva and D'Angelo, keeping the tradition going. That family, their family goes back to the 1800s of having music vocabulary. And Millage's dad and Millage's uncles, are we doing all right? I can't hear me at all. But
4: over here, yeah.
3: Okay. So Millage's dad and his uncles did these picnics and fish fries throughout the Delta out of the Jackson, Mississippi area. And no scuttlebutt, no putting on airs here. They did fish fries and things with Robert Johnson.
0: Oh, my gosh.
3: So that's the kind of integrity. And Millage would tell me that his dad would take him to New Orleans and as a kid, and he'd be on a corner busking while his dad's playing for tips. And they'd take off for a weekend. So he may have had a steady thing back in Jackson in that area, but music was that important. And then Millage would tell me that his brother Marion and him, Elmore James, would come by the house and ask their mother, could he take them to go do a gig with him? And Elmore James was, you know, he's a pretty significant guy. And then Millage comes to Kansas City and turns the town on ear from 1962 until he passed in 2021 from the dreaded coronavirus.
0: Yep. Yeah, I think I first met Millage Didn't, you know, like officially meet him, but he was playing at a gig. And what was the name of that place? It was the Fish Place down at 18th and Vine Air. You know what I'm talking about? And yeah, I can't think. New Orleans, something
2: Danny
0: or other.
3: Danny's Big Easy.
0: Danny's Big Easy, right. And he was playing there. And I think it was for his 75th birthday, maybe.
3: Could have been, yeah.
0: And
3: he was 85 when he passed. So I think you're right. Probably was.
0: Yeah.
3: We did one of the tour stops for his Kansas City World Tour for his 75th birthday. Was at Danny's Big Easy.
0: Okay. Yep. That was a good place.
3: You probably had all the bluesy acts.
0: That's right. We really did. I think we probably had, I don't know, 30 people there. And, you know, it was a big joint, for sure. Nice place for music and, you know, room to dance, et cetera, et cetera. We even did the line, what I can't think what you call it there, where you go down the center of the line, whatever that's called.
2: Soul Train line.
0: The Soul Train line, pretty much. Yeah, that's what I call it. I think there's another name for it. But, yeah, it's like the Soul Train line, exactly. Well, let's play some music for the folks. Are you ready, D'Angelo?
1: Yes, sir.
0: He's ready. He's got guitar in hand, and we went over the drums. We're going to get into more instruments later, but right now he's got guitar in hand. What are you going to do first?
1: I'm going to do this song that I really like to play. It's called Boogie Chillin' by John Lee Hooker.
0: Okay. Here we go. D'Angelo Gilbert.

0: Makes you want to do a howl, howl, howl,
1: howl. I love it. Now, we got somebody calling in from Texas right now. I'm on the air, or I would answer it. Whoever's calling, call when D'Angelo plays his next song so that I can actually talk on the phone. So, again, D'Angelo is 13 years old.
2: Yes,
1: and
2: sir.
1: When are you going to be 14? What month of the year are you going to be 14?
2: I'll be 14 in August.
1: August.
2: Yes,
1: so you're getting close.
2: Yeah. Almost there.
1: Yeah, right on. And I think has the record now for the youngest guest, other than Dwayne, you know.
0: Yeah, oh, yeah.
1: Dwayne's, you know, always young.
0: Yeah, always young. I feel like 187 today. Yeah, always young.
1: Do you ever play along with your great-grandpa's songs?
2: Most definitely, all the time.
1: You were doing it earlier when, you know, I put on that first number. Born in Missouri.
2: Mm-hmm.
1: We got to play another one and let you, like, strum along with it just for fun. Do you have a favorite out of all the rest of his songs? Yeah, we got Scratch Your Back, Let's Straighten It Out, Losing Hand, I Kicked the Habit. Any of those
2: I think
1: grab you?
2: My favorite song that he did was Rainy Night in Georgia.
1: Oh, yeah. I don't have that one. Yeah. Yeah, that's right. I wish I had that one because I wanted to play it a couple of weeks ago. And looked for it. I thought, oh, I got that. I don't know. It's not in the system.
0: You'll have to get it added in the vocabulary in the archive here.
1: Yeah, for sure. We did a major, like, changeover, and I don't know if they threw some stuff out. You know, don't know how they decided what stays, what goes, but they did a whole big reorganization. Maybe it got lost in all that, but that is one of my favorites, too, for sure. So anyway, I guess, you know, the most salient question, the one that really is on all people's minds right now when they hear we have a 13-year-old on is, do you have a girlfriend?
2: How many? How many we talking about?
1: We sort of set that up. But it may be true. You'll just have to let your minds wander on that. But, you know, a little bit of fun. What grade are you going to be in this next year?
2: I'll be going into ninth grade.
1: Ninth grade. Yeah. Freshman.
2: Yep.
1: What school?
2: Van Horn High School.
1: Van Horn. Okay. Yeah. Yeah, Van Horn is that the one up by, I can't remember, 24 Highway?
3: Mm-hmm. Yep.
1: Near that?
3: Mm-hmm.
1: That's a nice high school.
2: Mm-hmm. Definitely.
1: Yeah. Yeah, for sure. So anyway, we got the drums. Right, so we got that sort of cooking when you're three, and so then at five you pick up the guitar. Anything else in there that you another instrument that you picked up?
2: Well, actually, when I was about nine-ish, that's when I really started picking up the guitar. But,
1: oh, is that right? Yeah. Oh, so you said for 5 years? That's right. You didn't say at five.
2: But I've always fiddled around with the guitar. Definitely, I've always have.
1: Okay, and. Anything in between there? You have the drums going when you're three, your guitar when you're nine.
2: Nothing
0: we got bass and keyboards.
2: So that was after.
0: Well, that's what he's asking you.
2: Yeah, pretty much, yeah.
1: So multi-instrumentalist at 13 years old. Do you still get the drum set out? And, you know, you got a full kit, I guess, right?
2: Mm-hmm. I get out and I practice some songs. I stay sharp on my skills. I definitely don't like to slack.
1: All right, good. Yeah.
0: And you're active at church on Sundays?
2: Mm-hmm.
1: Oh, yeah. What do you do at church?
2: I play piano. And then I go sometimes to guest churches and I play organ or piano. That's my thing.
1: Is the organ like a whole different way of, you know, having to play the instrument? Like piano, right, you got to strike the keys a certain way. Organ, it's a little different, isn't
2: it? Yeah, it's a little different. You just have to hold it down. It's not like piano with pedals and all that. It's a pretty more simple instrument, I would say, than piano, because you don't have to hold down this pedal to get this, and you ain't got to hold down this pedal to get that. It's all built in. You just got to play a little different. It's a very simple instrument to learn. I don't think it's going out of style no time soon.
1: Yeah. Have you ever played a Hammond B3?
2: Yes, sir, I have.
1: All right. Believe this?
2: I like them.
1: That is the, like, that's an instrument there. You can do so many different things with a Hammond B3 or C3. C3 is the same thing, as most of our listeners know by now. It's the same. Everything's the same except just the cabinet itself. So C3, B3, yeah, what an organ. stopped making them, I think, in 1975, and they're still going strong.
2: Yep, definitely.
0: And then, Keith, he's not limited to blues at all, even though he knows there's a family history and tradition with blues. But like Millage was playing jazz and R&B and soul in the 60s until he finally locked in and said, really, my heart really is blues. So, I've encouraged him from the minute I've known him, which isn't that long. I've known him since he was a little kid, mm-hmm. when he was a toddler, but didn't really realize until last year he was the same toddler. Until he approached me and said, hey, I'm Millage's great-grandson. And so, I've said to him, because he likes rock, he likes every style of music there is, and you keep your ears open. You may end up really good at blues. You may be good at something else.
1: Yeah, wherever your passion is, I guess, right? Mm-hmm. And you can be, several genres. There's plenty of musicians that cross over, right?
3: Yep.
1: So who other than Millage Gilbert, who else has been a big influence? Anybody in particular that you really look up to and that maybe helped shape, your guitar playing or your keys, anything?
2: Well, starting off with guitar, my first, influence was my grandfather. Then it was Albert Collins. And then it was Stevie Ray Vaughan.
1: Stevie Ray Vaughan. There you go.
2: Albert King. I think those guys were about it.
1: Well, there's probably more that, when you hear one later this week, you're going to go like, oh, man, I should have mentioned so-and-so. That's the way it is. I mean, music is, such a wide, there's so many different artists, different genres, different everything. And just as soon as I hear somebody say, oh, this is my favorite ever, probably not. It's one of their 120 different favorites, So
0: I was telling you, we tried to see about getting Roger Neighbor on tonight, and he was interested in doing it, but it's also his 75th birthday, and family commandeered him for dinner tonight, so he wasn't able to make it. But the reason, other than to say hi, Roger, and happy birthday to you, is he had Millage play for him for 20 years at the Grand Emporium and quite a few other years beyond that. And he certainly worked with Albert Collins a lot. Albert King was one of his first big shows he did over at the Uptown Theater before he had the Grand Emporium. And just almost, because there's a little alleyway between the building KKFI sits and the next building to the south where Harlan's upstairs was.
1: Right.
0: Roger and some guys were the first ones to ever bring Stevie Ray Vaughan out of Texas. And so he literally played upstairs at Harlan's, which is...
1: Is that right? And it was called Harlan's at
0: 300, 400 foot south of you. Yeah, there was a back room, and that was a big night. They'd had the Fabulous Thunderbirds, I think, in 79.
1: Wow.
0: And Kim Wilson and Jimmy Vaughan said, well, if you really like us, maybe I ought to try our kid brother. And he was Stevie Vaughan. The poster said Steve.
1: Is that right?
0: Stevie Vaughan.
1: Oh, my gosh.
0: And I guess we know what happened.
1: Well, that's what's going to happen with D'Angelo, right? We got him on the local showcase. Career is just starting. So going to Van Horn, and who knows what different ways you're going to, all the different interests, because you probably have multiple different interests. Are you into sports at all?
2: Yes, sir. I play baseball, basketball.
1: Oh, is that right?
2: Mm-hmm.
1: Baseball and basketball. So what do you play when you play baseball? What
2: I play position? First base.
1: Okay.
0: Millage was an athlete too, by the way.
1: Is that right?
0: Yeah.
1: Yeah, by the time I met Millage, of course, his days of playing baseball or whatever, maybe it may have been over with. But
0: football, he said, was his favorite.
1: Is that right?
0: Yeah.
1: If you just tuned in, D'Angelo Gilbert, the great-grandson of Millage Gilbert, is with us here for the first hour. And if you're ready to play another song, we've got time before we take a small little break in the action. So is this going to be Minerva?
3: It's going to be me.
1: All right. So his mother is going to do some vocals now, accompanied by D'Angelo. Fantastic. All right, whenever y'all are ready.

0: Fantastic.
1: Thank you.
0: Love it.
2: Thank you.
0: Absolutely love it, Minerva.
2: Thank you.
0: So that is mom and son there, if you didn't know and if you just tuned in. You're listening to The Local Showcase. I'm Keith Washburn along with Dwayne Gilley. What'd you think of that, Dwayne? Did you know how well she could sing?
3: It's the first time I've heard her sing, but I knew she could sing. I just trusted it was going to be A-okay.
0: I bet you sing in church. Is that true?
2: I do. Church is where I started, but I did do music all throughout high school. I sang in Carnegie Hall. I had multiple solos in high school there. I've always been a music person. Papa always wanted me to join his band. I just said, I don't know how to sing the blues. He said, yes, you do. I said, I don't. And so we used to diddle around at home when he was playing his guitar and stuff like that. We never got a chance to, but we got a chance to at home. So grateful for that.
0: So you never even got up on the stage one time?
2: Not one time.
0: Wow.
2: Not with him, at least, but yeah.
0: Not with him. That's amazing, really. To have a dad, you know, who's got plenty of gigs, not a dad, but a grandpa. Millage, he didn't lack for work, or at least not from my point of view. He was always playing somewhere.
2: Yes.
0: So, which, have you been filling up your calendar, D'Angelo? Are you? I mean, you're driving, right?
1: Oh.
0: Now, folks, you got to see this guy. He's 13, but he looks like he's 18, so he looks like he's probably driving.
1: Not driving yet, Keith.
0: What? Are you into cars at all?
1: Not necessarily, but I have my select few that I like.
0: What do you like?
1: I like a lot of Mercedes, and I like BMWs and things like that. I like them.
3: He's going to not play the blues if he wants a Mercedes or a BMW.
2: Yeah.
0: Yeah, one of the things about the world of music that I think everybody here knows is you may not get rich doing it, right? It's, you know, unless you just hit the top of the top, it's a passion and, you know, you make a little more sometimes than you make other times, which is good. You know, you got to get at New Year's Eve, you know, gig is probably a little more money or maybe a wedding and that kind of thing. But just being, you know, in the local bars and that kind of thing, it's just not as lucrative as some people might think.
3: He's starting to get his feet wet a little bit. I saw him last year when he walked up to me. He was at Diane Mama Ray's Memorial Tribute at BB's, and he did a couple of songs out there. And then he kept calling me and staying after me for, you know, 8-9 months. And he went up and sat in with Noah Weatherspoon at the Gladstone summertime event they had there in May. And then he went out to do a song or two with Nick Schneblin at BB's. I got to brag on you a little bit. Nick kept him on stage for about 8 songs.
0: Is that right?
3: And he liked him a lot. And he's supposed to go hang out with Brandon Hudspeth soon and CJ Walker. And he's got a lot of people paying attention to him. Big Luke and the Soul Disciples, Adrian Wilson, will give you a shout out there. He's seeing if maybe he fits in. And then I took a phone call a couple days ago from Michael Hund out at the Paxico Blues Festival, and he's trying to invent a way to get him on the lineup as a special guest.
0: Oh, that'd be cool
3: out there. And so he's got some things happening. And then what's your long term goals? What would you like to do?
1: If I can, be a professional musician. If I can't, that's probably going to be the most not likely thing. But, you know, get a nice theater job like the rest of everybody else. But I like to, I like construction. I like things like that. I like big old trucks. I like driving trucks. I like those type of things. So that's what I want to do with my life.
0: All right.
3: Would you want to be your own band leader?
1: Oh, definitely.
3: What would you do if you're your own band leader?
1: Just be a band leader. Would be a very nice and respectable band leader to my musicians, definitely.
0: Yeah, I mean, band leaders, oddly enough, and I can't think of the guy's name here in town that has a big band, and he's a drummer. Now, I realize, you know, drums may not be your first love now, but it was your first instrument, right?
1: Mm-hmm.
0: And you're still playing drums, but it can be anything, right? It really could. You may end up playing the trumpet or something like that. Who knows? I've got to take a quick break. We'll be right back with more of the Local Showcase and D'Angelo Gilbert.
1: Yes, we will.
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0: Back on with the Local Showcase. I'm Keith Washburn, and a shout-out to a whole bunch of our friends, Betty Berry, Dutch, Dennis Nelson, of course. Those are all folks with the Kansas City Blues Society. I want to say a big shout-out to Grant and Michael Kirch, Val and Jackie, some of our biggest donors for the pledge drive. They're regular members, and there's a whole bunch more of you out there that made it happen for us this last time, including Dennis Carnahan. Shout out to Dennis is listening. He's a great sax player. We enjoy having him on. A little bit later on, we're going to have Tyler Lyon here, and that'll be somewhere around 9 o'clock. He'll finish out the show, and then, of course, it'll be the Grateful Dead Hour coming up at 10 p.m. tonight, followed by the second set. So again, my guest is D'Angelo Gilbert, along with Minerva Gilbert. Well, Minerva is the granddaughter of Millage, and then the great-grandson is her son, D'Angelo.
2: Yes.
0: By the way, if you want to look him up, is there a way to look him up online? Is he on Facebook or anything like that? I mean, he's only 13.
2: He's not on Facebook.
0: Not yet, okay.
2: Not yet, but we're gonna start doing that social media thing.
0: Are you on Facebook?
2: I am on Facebook.
0: If you want people to reach out to you, spell your name so that people can know how to spell Minerva.
2: Okay, my next name is spelled M-A-N-E-R-V-A.
0: M-A-N, okay.
2: Uh-huh. And normally people spell it with the I, but
0: right.
2: My grandma spells with A.
0: That's the way we're spelling it tonight. Yeah. So there you go. I can't wait to see as this young man blossoms. We should probably try to have him on once a year, you know, like just the progress of D'Angelo.
2: Mm-hmm.
0: So,
2: I like that.
0: Yeah, I'm sure Dwayne can keep track of that, and we'll make it happen. Dwayne Gilley has done a lot for Kansas City, especially for blues in Kansas City. And if you don't recognize the name, he used to, or I guess is the founder of, the Street Blues, right?
3: KCK. A couple days ago, like back in 2000. You know,
0: how many years did you do it?
3: It was a dream in the 90s to start that. We did 23 years.
0: 23 years, and of course, Millage was the king 1 year, right? Yeah,
3: Millage played, I think, every year but one.
0: Is that right?
3: I think he only missed one, and it was maybe the year after he was king or something. And how do I go from being king to not being there at all? I said, well, I got to shuffle the deck. I got to give, and he got more shuffles in the deck than most people did, you know. But deservedly so. I mean, he opened it at times. He closed it at times. He did every slot in between, and I can remember many times on stage. Him looking at me, how much time I got? Well, in your case, you can play as long as you want. That's kind of how that went. I wanted to give a shout out to Simpson USA, to Squiggy and Lenny, Leonard Skinnerd, Missy Lynn, Homer, Marge, Bart, and Lisa, and also to Chad Kasem out in Salina, Kansas. They're getting ready to have a vinyl summit in October.
0: Okay.
3: So they're going to reincarnate, sort of. Their Crossroads that they used to do. They're going to have a jazz night on a Thursday, going to have straight up blues in the studio on a Friday, and they're going to have Taj Mahal and Jimmy Vaughn, Stevie Ray Vaughan's brother at the Stiefel on the
0: Saturday. Taj Mahal, wow.
3: Yeah.
0: That'll be a heck. When is that again?
3: It's October 15th through the 18th.
0: Okay. Yeah, they used to have the blue, what was it?
3: The Blues Masters at the Crossroads.
0: Right, right, right. Yeah, so is that still going?
3: Still at Blue. No, it ran from 98 to 2001, and this would be the first year they've done live music there that I'm aware of, that I remember.
0: Since then?
3: Since 2019.
0: Yeah. Okay.
3: And Millage played out there and did that with King Alex one year.
0: Wow. Yeah, a lot of history just talking about Millage Gilbert, right? We don't have, mm-hmm. Of course, you know, you mentioned other folks earlier, Robert Johnson among them. So even folks that don't know the blues, I think, recognize Robert Johnson. That goes way back, then Muddy Waters a little bit later, right?
3: Yeah. Do you have an Albert Collins in there that you were going to play? Because, you know, Albert, I'm going to do a small intro and let D'Angelo take off for a minute and have him tell us how he knows all about Albert. But Albert came from Houston, Texas, and moved to Kansas City in 1961, met his wife Gwen in Kansas City, Kansas, and for 4 years he was getting his teeth cut, playing with all the jazz acts, playing with Lawrence Wright, playing with blues acts, playing 5-7 days a week, played in a place behind a junkyard.
0: Is that right?
3: There's
0: some history for you.
3: And he learned how to play Frosty in that neighborhood, and they said all the porches, you could hear people tapping their feet up and down the street on Fifth Street. It sounded like people marching, like it was a marching band in the neighborhood. People were tapping. They knew at 9 o'clock on a Tuesday night to plan on that. And then he goes to L.A. and he records his famous Tom Collins-looking cover for the Hall Records. And D'Angelo, I'm just, you know, how do you come across Albert Collins and expound and tell us what he means to you?
1: Well, how about I came out about on Albert Collins was, I was looking at a video of Mr. B.B. King, Eric Clapton, Jeff Beck, Buddy Guy, all them guys who were doing the All-Star Jam. I forget what year it was, but it was a really good segment of music. And I heard Albert Collins, and I was like, who is this? I got to see who this is. And I did some research, and I found out about his performances. And I found out, you know, that he ripped Frosty and all that. And that was a song that my great-grandfather used to do. And I always heard the song, but I never knew the name of the song. And I was like, oh, that's Frosty. And I heard Albert do a lot of songs, Master Charge, Conversation with Collins, all good songs that he, you know, writ and his wife writ, helped him write. He was just a good guy. He means a lot to me because he opened the way for me to be a blues rock musician.
0: There you go.
1: Looking at people like John the Winter, Steve Ray Vaughan, Three Dog Night.
0: Three Dog Night. I love it. You throw that in there.
1: Grand Funk Railroad. All them guys. He was the bridge.
0: This guy knows
1: for
0: his
1: it.
0: Music.
1: Yeah, he was the bridge for it. So that's what Albert Collins means to me.
0: Nice. Very nice. Wow. That was a good little piece of history there. Good question, Dwayne, and very good answer.
1: Thank you.
0: Yeah, do you guys have one more song you want to do before
1: we?
0: I'm going to play a little bit of Albert Collins here, but Dwayne and I are going to select which one he wants to play. So if you could play something first, that'd be good.
1: Yes, sir. Yes.
0: What do you got?
1: Rainy Night in Georgia.
0: All right. Yeah. That's what I'm talking about. Here we go.

0: the
1: Wow, very well done.
0: Thank you.
1: That was absolutely fabulous.
0: Thank you.
1: Man, you can sing.
0: Thank you.
1: Definitely, like right on key. I love it. I can't sing like that.
2: There's a lot of women out there tonight in Kansas City. Remember Millage doing it at the Grand Emporium and every place under the sun. And ladies, keep in mind, he's only 13. He's
3: only
2: not 14
3: 13.
2: Yet.
3: Yeah.
2: So you older women are going to have to wait a while. But Keith was on the phone over there.
1: Yeah, we had a quick call. I think our 9 o'clock talent is here, so I'm going to have to go in and let him in. You guys can just keep doing the show without me. That was fabulous. That was really good. Oh, my gosh. That was fabulous. And I guess we have at least one more live, right?
2: Well, I was going to do one tie-in there with Millage to the Albert Collins thing. Albert got here in 61, Millage got here in 62. They knew each other. They hung around with each other before Albert ever went to go get famous. And Albert was the type of guy, he died in 93. He'd come back to Kansas City all the time, and he kept up with everybody he ever knew.
1: That's great.
2: Yeah, he made some people.
1: He was
2: like
1: a connector,
2: try and get back out of retirement. And say, okay, you can't be retired. You got to get back to playing again. You know, that's the type of community that Kansas City's always had, and that's what I really appreciate. When I made phone calls to different musicians about D'Angelo, Jimmy D. Lane, and he's up in Canada nowadays. Originally from Chicago, worked with us in Salina, just north of Seattle. Ian Mole. Walker Tippett, all of these guys to a man said, "Yes, of course. Yeah, it's a payback. You really, you know, somebody else mentored you at one point in your life. It's necessary. It's something we're supposed to do that we cannot say no, and especially when he's the great grandson of Millage."
1: I guess I was surprised at how just hitting those notes so perfectly. I mean, I realize there are 13-year-olds that can sing, but, you know, I guess the guy's got everything. He's got the drumming, he's got the guitar, he's got the keys, and he also has the voice. So that was great. That really was. And that's I don't think that's an easy song to do necessarily. I really don't.
0: And, yes, sir. But I mastered it over the years.
1: Because
0: definitely my share.
1: Since, I mean, I'm assuming that you like the song because it is your great grandfather's song, right? So you just kept on singing it.
0: Yeah, it was the first song that I really ever liked of his because of how he did it and the person he was when he did it. I just felt I was so fascinated with it, and I remember.

0: Yeah, all right, man, there's some music. Albert Collins and Albert's Alley was the name of that cut. What'd you think of that, D'Angelo?
1: Now, that was good. That was really good.
0: That was good, wasn't it?
1: Yes, sir. Yes, it was.
0: Brought some energy, yeah.
1: Oh, yeah. He was definitely a good showman. Definitely. That was his thing, being a good showman, being a good musician. Also, I would like to touch a little bit up on his playing in general. Albert was definitely different in his playing. He didn't pick like the rest of us, and he played with his index finger and his thumb, his first finger and his thumb, and that's how Albert played. He didn't use any picks. He used a capo.
0: All finger.
1: Mm-hmm. And he used a capo, and he used minor tunings, and that was his thing. He used Telecasters, which are known, have always been known for being a bright guitar, especially like for country music and, mm-hmm. and stuff. But he shed the light on it with the blues for a long, long, long time. He was a really good guy.
0: Man, this guy knows his music. I love it. Yeah, wow. So have you ever tried a little bit of finger

0: I love it.
1: And that's without a capo.
0: That was pretty much Albert King's style right there. And it was index and thumb.
2: Collins,
0: right?
2: Yep, that was his style.
0: Interesting. Teaching me something tonight. You learning anything, Dwayne?
1: Albert King, he hung around in his bottom string, just his bottom string. He didn't get too far off the bottom string.
0: Okay.
2: Yeah, a little Albert King. He didn't go up here much, but you know, he stayed on his bottom strings.
0: Yeah, okay.
1: Treble strings.
2: Yeah.
0: Yeah.
1: He could worry a string to death.
2: Oh, yeah.
0: So do we have one more? Minerva, are you going to do one more?
3: Oh.
0: Well, I'm kind of putting her on the spot here. I just was asking if you don't have anything prepared.
1: Do you have an acapella?
3: Do I have an acapella?
2: She's good at that. Yeah, she can do it.
1: You can fall in wherever you can, yeah. Angela.
3: I definitely think I could do another one. Let's see.
0: Would love to have you do another one. Yeah.
2: You can.
0: So again, I'll just kind of, you know, wrap up this segment while you're looking at decide what you're going to do.
3: Okay.
0: Again, our guest here for the first hour has been D'Angelo Gilbert, the great-grandson of Millage Gilbert, and his mother, Minerva. And she did a wonderful tune earlier. Of course, D'Angelo has been playing the guitar tonight pretty much all, you know, throughout the show. But Minerva did one song before this one. She's going to do one more here. And of course, she is the granddaughter of the late, great Millage Gilbert. So she's got one more she's going to do. We kind of put her on the spot here, and we pressed her into action.
3: Yes.
2: But this song right here is called, what is it called? A Couple Minutes by Olivia Dean.
3: So okay. I have him stepping outside of his blues a little bit.
0: All right, here we go.

0: Wonderful. Oh, my goodness. So glad that Mom came along tonight.
1: Yes, yes.
0: I guess also she was the driver, probably.
2: Yes, yes.
3: So if anybody's out there listening, if you want to give D'Angelo a chance to sing on your stage or play on your stage, play guitar or whatever he might play, you might consider Mom on vocals.
0: Exactly. Yeah. And, you know, seriously, if you can't find Minerva online, would you mind if people contact you on Facebook?
3: That'd be fine.
0: Yeah. So Dwayne Gilbert, it's spelled D-A-W-A-Y-N-E. And Gilly, G-I-L-L, I may have said Gilbert, but Gilly, G-I-L-L-E-Y, he's part of the family.
2: Yeah, too. I was going to say he's part of the family now.
3: It's your show. You can say whatever you want.
0: Well, we're going to have to wrap it up on this segment, and thank you all for listening. Thank you for coming tonight.
2: Thank you for having us.
1: It's a pleasure.
3: Thank you, sir.
0: Yeah, so coming up next, Tyler Lyon, and you're listening to 90.1 FM KKFI Kansas City Community Radio. We'll listen to a little bit of Tyler right now.

0: Don't you love that? That is Tyler Lyon, and I've got him here in person along with two of his bandmates, and we're going to have a little fun here in this next hour, just like we did last hour. Thanks again to D'Angelo and Minerva, and Tyler Lyon, which is spelled not L-I-O-N, it's L-Y-O-N.
1: Yes, right? Sir.
0: Yes, sir. Yeah, how you doing, man? You've been on before, I think.
1: I have, man. It's so good to be back. I appreciate you so much having us back.
0: Yeah, for sure. I think last time you brought in a guitar and probably played some songs.
1: I did. I played, like, you know, and our friend Scotty texted me on the way here. I have two cars. I got one car with, like, all my gear and then one that doesn't have any. So I drove the gearless car down to the city, and I was like, I don't even have a guitar with me. So I kind of I dropped the ball on that, but I was like,
0: no
1: luckily we got some music.
0: We got CDs to play tonight, but we'll have you back anyway.
1: That would be wonderful.
0: And, you know, play live next time.
1: That would be wonderful.
0: It's all cool. But before we introduce these other two guys, say something about that song, which is Almost Holy. That's the name of it. Great cut, by the way. I don't know where you recorded it, but really great work there.
1: Thank you so much. We did that at the home studio at my house. I really enjoyed that song. We put out a video. Our duo just goes by Tyler Lyon Music. We put out the video last year around July, I believe, and the message is kind of just a kind of a pure one. It's just like it's for both people that have faith and people that maybe don't have faith but just are spiritual, or, you know, kind of the spectrum of people where it's like if you're experiencing these wonderful moments in your life, then you need to realize that these are almost divine moments. It's almost holy.
0: Mm.
1: And so that's that's kind of the concept.
0: That's a great sentiment. That really is. And the guy who introduced me to Tyler is Nick Marshall, and I don't know if you've talked to Nick in the last 6 months.
1: I had. He called me like last week, and we chatted up a little bit. I you know, that guy and I got a chance to play so many fun shows together, and he's doing what I'm doing, which is, you know, taking care of a family and trying to make sure that you got your schedule full and doing everything you can to facilitate that, and I love him for that. I know that he's working hard, and he went through some stuff too, like a couple different issues that he had fought through, and I was, you know, just glad to see him smile on the other side of it, because I know that stuff's not easy at times.
0: He had some very, very serious health issues.
1: Yes.
0: And then
1: we're cheering for you, Nick.
0: Yeah, exactly. And I don't think I should be telling his story on the air without him here.
1: Yes, sir.
0: But let's say it this way: he used to be an atheist.
1: yes, I know, and he and I talk extensively about that too. I was lucky. I feel like I've always kind of walked with God, so it's always been a easy thing for. I felt a protection throughout my life, not to Bible thump anybody, but just in my personal walk, I felt that, and so I got a little excited when he like felt this spiritual awakening thing, and I just couldn't be, I don't know, any of my friends that feel a depth deeper than our just three-dimensional living, when they start to really crack that open, it just, you get tingles because you want your friends to experience life and the deeper meanings that it has instead of just the surface level, you know?
0: Yeah, for real.
1: You get excited for your good friends. You're like, really? Okay, what are you talking about? You know, you kind of get giddy about it, so I enjoy that.
0: Yeah, that Nick is one of the best dudes ever, right?
1: Yeah, man. So, he was an Evelyn Awake represent, too. I mean, he's the one that started the band with us, and
0: so, oh, is that right?
1: Yeah, so I met Nick and Rory, who is our guitar player currently, years ago, and I just knew those two guys had immense amounts of talent. Rory was Nick's singer at the time, and Nick
2: Karma
1: was
2: effect.
1: That's right. They had a band first called Underground, and
0: is
1: then
0: that right?
1: they were a pretty good band then, but then Karma Effect really polished it up, and I came along with that whole band. I was just talking about this last night at rehearsal, and I was like, I just wanted to, like, I didn't have a band at the current moment. I just, like, liked every member. And I was a little bit cautious because I'm like, Rory's a great singer. I don't want to overstep
0: him.
1: I was like, hey, you care if we make some music together and I'll sing? And then I was lucky because Rory was like, I would love to not sing and just play guitar. So, okay, all right, sweet. So we kind of moved from there. But Nick and Rory, I would see them in open jams playing things like Alice in Chains and that type of harmony, the harmony work they could do together. They did this song a bunch that they probably don't ever want to play again because I've seen them play it so much. But it was the Rivers of Babylon. I think it was is that a Sublime song?
2: That sounds right.
1: I think so. I'm terrible at that. But they would sing it so well in harmonies. I was like, man, you guys are locked in. So they just were they were enticing right from the jump, the way they sang and
2: the
1: stuff.
2: The obvious choice.
1: Yeah.
0: Yeah. Yeah. Well, introduce your two friends here.
1: Okay, so I brought kind of a representative from each side of what we do. So we play quite a few shows as Tyler Lyon Music, which is kind of a hybrid band. We do covers, but we throw a ton of our originals in there, and we've got a bunch of original music that you can find under my name. So I brought my drummer, Mike Mast, with me.
2: How's it going, guys?
1: Yeah, man, we brought Mike with us because, you know, we playing almost wholly and kind of talking about what we spend the majority of our time doing. We really enjoy the duo thing. We encourage you guys to come out and see us sometime and all that. And then I also brought my bass player from the rock band, Evelyn Wake, and I think we might play a cut from Evelyn Wake here shortly. And
3: Chris.
1: And the rock band is like, this is Chris, by the way. Chris Grindstaff is our bass player.
4: What's up, everybody?
1: Yeah, and our kind of our rock element is the song you heard that's Tyler Lyon Music is a rock song, but there's a bunch of Tyler Lyon Music that is country and pop and electronic and a ton of different stuff. So it's all over the place. And then Evelyn Wake is kind of like a conceptual type band. It's got like stories behind it about the ultimate battle between good and evil, and the lyrics reflect it. And then the music is just heavy and melodic. I mean, that's like what we all, the guys that play in the band, have all grown up listening to, and we all just kind of attracted to it. So we're not concerned with if it came out in, you know, what decade. We want it to sound the shiniest and the best that we can in 2026, and throw some of the new tricks in with some of the things that we kind of already loved.
0: So should I play 1,000 Miles? Was that, or what do you want to play first off
1: what
0: of
1: do you
0: this
1: think,
0: album?
1: Chris? What do you think they should play on there?
0: By the I way, is it Grindstaff?
2: Yeah, Grindstaff.
0: Oh, yep. Staff. Gotcha. Yeah. Okay.
2: Yeah.
1: What nationality is that, Chris?
2: Mostly German.
1: Okay.
2: I think.
1: Okay.
0: Herr Grindstaff.
1: Grindstaff. Okay. I got it.
2: I don't know. What's everyone in the mood for in Kansas City tonight?
1: Well,
0: let's just play a variety of you know different. A little, you know, some upbeat, some maybe
2: hard-hitting,
0: whatever.
2: You should play Piece by Piece. That's my favorite song on the whole record.
4: Gets me pumped.
2: Okay, it's hard to pick a favorite off this record. But
4: I know.
2: It's definitely a good tune.
4: It's a start-to-finish record.
0: So we're going
4: to
0: be playing off of Evelyn Awake, and it's called From Crisis to Clarity, right?
1: You got it.
0: Yeah. And they actually gave me a copy on cassette. I love it because I still have a cassette player, and they also gave me a CD, by the way.
1: I know we're all adults here. We understand the old mediums and how we like them still.
4: Bringing it back.
0: You know, vinyl, of course. Everybody's putting out vinyl now.
2: That's
0: it's
2: the next
0: expensive.
2: Step, right?
1: Yeah. I know that's what we got to do is get to some vinyls and stuff. That's coming next for you.
0: Yeah. Okay. Yeah. So let's play this music. Just you know, kind of keep.

0: Wow, there is some music, I'm telling you. That was great. That is Evelyn Awake, one of the two projects that Tyler was telling us about. And what's the Tyler Lyon what?
1: Tyler Lyon Music is the duo that we play, and it's kind of a hybrid original and covers. We do some of those all over the city.
0: Yeah, so, you know, this is the time to talk about your upcoming gigs, maybe.
1: Ooh, absolutely. So Saturday night at the Record Bar in downtown Kansas City, just not too far from the Power and Light District, just south of the Power and Light District, is the KC Glow Night. And Evelyn Awake is going to be playing last at that show.
0: Wow.
1: And I couldn't be more excited. We haven't, getting a band back moving is one of those things that the first show we played last year, and, you know, a lot of us, like, Chris has been doing a lot of different projects and staying really busy, so I don't think Chris needed to, like, find his sharpening of the axe, but a couple of us guys that hadn't been doing it like that really needed to find out if we could go up there and you know, chop down the tree, if you will. And we figured out we had a lot of fun, and we played in August of last year, and I figured out that I had eaten a few too many cheeseburgers, so I've dropped 65 pounds since then.
0: Is that right?
1: Yeah.
0: Congratulations,
1: thank you,
0: man.
1: I realized how much I miss doing what we're doing, and I knew that it was just like, it's just going to be really, really difficult on me to try to feel as good as I can and get up there and perform that way. So it was another good driving. There were some other things. My lady, who is amazing, has been like huge in our ability to do the weight loss thing. But a nice extra vehicle was like, hey, I miss playing a live rock show. And boy, it's hard to do that when you're, you know,
0: oh my gosh,
1: sucking for air.
0: I can't
1: air.
0: Imagine.
1: Can't breathe.
0: Cannot imagine.
1: So that's why
0: gotta have fuel,
1: nice,
0: man.
1: Yeah, we did. And it was great, too, because everybody kind of knew they have their own, like, work cut out for them, essentially. And so everyone had their little list of what they were trying to do to sharpen their skills. So I'm excited for KC Glow Night on Saturday. There's a few good bands on there, too.
0: This is great. Oh, my gosh. This looks like a huge deal. And this is actually at the place?
1: Yeah.
0: I mean, it doesn't even seem like they have enough room,
1: yeah,
0: you know, in the Record Bar to do this.
2: We did last year.
1: Yeah, and we've done, I don't know.
0: What time does it all start?
2: Doors are at 5, I believe.
1: Okay. And I don't know what you guys did for pre-sales last year, but I know that we've done pretty well for pre-sales this year, so it's looking like it's going to be a fun night.
0: Yeah.
2: I think we've done over 100 tickets so far pre-sale this year, and I was like 133 pre-sale last year, but we hit like 350 people, I think, max. So nice. We almost hit capacity.
0: So there's still tickets available for this, right?
2: Yeah.
0: So again, Record Bar, and we can't say any prices on the air, but, you know, let me say it this way. I would do this.
1: Yeah.
0: You know,
1: yeah.
0: And, you know, it's this Saturday.
1: Yes,
0: right?
1: This
0: 27th,
1: Saturday.
0: Doors at 5, and the show starts at 6. Mm-hmm. And these guys will be on last, Evelyn Awake will.
1: That's right.
0: Because you are the headliner.
1: Yeah, Chris actually is in another band as well that's playing on the show.
2: I'm actually in We Are Araya. I'll be playing double duty that night. So.
0: Okay.
1: Working overtime. Working 9 to 5.
0: What is the whatever?
2: We Are Araya.
0: Araya is how you say it. Okay.
2: Yeah.
1: What does the word mean?
0: Where did that come from? It's spelled A-R-Y-A.
2: Well, originally it was just Araya, but we got into some like legal stuff.
1: It's always the way it is with these band names.
2: I mean, there's some women out there that's their name and they're artists. And so they said, you know, cease and desist. But I was an original founding member of that band. I joined later. I've been in the last couple years with them.
1: But they're out doing their thing too, grinding. You guys do a lot of stuff.
2: Yeah, so we are originally touring, doing a lot of things, getting ready to drop a record, do a video, stuff like that. But Glow Night is actually like a concept that, you know, they came up with before I got in the band. I joined year two and did it last year, so it's been a reoccurring thing. It's gotten bigger every single year, and it's a lot of fun. And, you know, just kind of adding some new elements to it every single year, like things that are available and things that we do for the actual event, but actually having purpose and drive of, like, why we do this. So
1: there's some, face painting they've done this year?
0: Face painting. I love it.
2: And we got glow artists. Fritzy, he's going to be the MC, but performing in between each set.
0: So the band's black kinda, light.
1: Yeah, the band's kind of
0: right?
2: So it's a black light rock experience is what we call it. It's not just a show.
0: It sounds
2: it's
0: great.
2: It's a whole thing, like, a lot of people last year missed it, and they've been kicking themselves in the rear for the last year because they weren't able to attend. But get your tickets. We got VIP in the upper balcony, so we got some extra things associated with that. But last year, we, as I said, we almost hit capacity, and it was a blast to play it and be there and just experience it. But we had people walking on the sidewalk just kind of, what's going on in there? And just coming in off the street and like, what is this? You know, so we kind of want to recapture that again this year and replicate it.
0: For those that don't know, and I think probably most people know, that the Record Bar is no longer on, you know, Southwest Boulevard and Westport Road.
1: Right.
0: It has
1: right.
0: moved downtown a long time ago. Big new venue. It's really cool.
1: Venue.
0: Yeah, for sure. Somewhere like 1550 grand, would that be?
1: Yeah, I believe
0: approximate
1: so.
0: Address?
2: It's across the street from Cigar Box and Temptations, right?
1: Yeah.
0: Cigar Box.
1: Yeah,
0: been there.
1: I always tell people just south of Power and Light. When you get out of there, come see us. But like, yeah, that's they've done really well. Like, I liked the old Record Bar too, because I'll take a dive spot too.
0: Right.
1: But when you're gonna clean up, they've cleaned up nice.
0: Yeah. Yep.
1: Done really well with it.
0: It's they've done it a great job. So I was gonna ask you, because you said something about, you know, wanting to live life to its fullest,
1: yeah,
0: right? Which part of that was your weight loss thing. That's going to make you last longer. You know, we never know when the fuse is going to end or
1: right.
0: whatever, but still, you know, suppose. And so what do you mean when you say, I want to, you know, live life, however you put it? You didn't say it just like that, but let's talk about what does it mean to live life for its fullest? There's even a book that's something like Your One Wild and Crazy Life. That's not the title, but it's something like that.
1: Yeah.
0: It kind of tells a story.
1: Yeah, no, it's exactly. I mean, that shifts, right? So when you're a young man, I can only speak for myself, but I'm sure there's some people that can relate to it. When I was a young man, I always laugh at one of these funny little kind of sum up thoughts I had as a young man, which was very immature and not refined in the world, which was, why would bands break up? Why would you break up? Why would you just dominate the world? You know, like, so this idea that not understanding the nuances, the complexities of what comes at you in life and why that's related is because early on you kind of want to change the world and you still want to affect people with your music and you want to do that. But new things come into play, whether it be building a family and having children or having, maybe it's a sibling, maybe it's brothers or sisters or, you know, cousins or whatever, but it starts to shift where you really want to use the vehicles you've created to improve the lives of those that you can really actually reach out and touch physically. Not only do you want your lyrics to touch someone and help them in their life, but you're like, I'd like to have some success so that I can turn and then hand the proverbial football off to my children so that they're not starting, you know, with their heels at the goal line, you know, like
0: right.
1: to use the sports analogies. It's like, we want you to have a better starting point than I did. I grew up around some decent people who tried to do that. And I think that, you know, that's what I actually has driven me to want to live that fulfilled life, which is now being proud to be a functioning member of society while still maintaining being a musician, which is not easy to do. It's not easy to do because being a musician is not, most people can't make a living doing it.
0: Right.
1: And that doesn't mean they don't have the talent. That's crazy. There are so many people that have talent that can't ever do it, and has nothing to do with their ability to play. I mean, like, I've heard more people that make less money play more beautiful music than I've ever made.
0: Totally.
1: But yep. I happened to fall into a place where I was like, oh, I can actually make some money doing this, this, and this. And some people enjoy, that's that fulfillment thing you just kind of, you know, pointed to, which is like, there are people that very kindly, I always kind of cite this. I've told my drummer Mike this a few times. There will be people that come up, and this is like one of the kind things. Comes from such a kind place. They'll say, man, I wish, you know, like the music industry, I wish I'd have seen you do A, B, and C and go here and here. And they're saying it completely out of like an endearment, you know, where they're just saying, man, I think you deserve to be flying. And I always have to tell them, like, in the best way, like, I actually feel so blessed in the lane I'm exactly in, like right this minute. And
0: that's the way to live.
1: Oh man. And it makes me feel like I'm on fire for the days. I mean, you're always going to want more. It's never going to be enough money. It's never going to be a big enough house or a nice enough car. So therefore you just push all that aside and like water your grass and be in your grass and love your grass. And you start to really feel like you're a wealthy man, no matter how much money you got in your pocket.
0: Yep. Staying in your lane is, there's something to that for sure, right?
1: It's beautiful. It's beautiful. And I feel like I have good people around me to help me do that too. So
0: and doing the thing that you really feel like it's your part to do in this life.
1: Yeah. And being lucky that you can use it as a vehicle, like to, you know, maintain a mortgage or something, because that's not always the case. And I've spoken to musicians, like I said, who are 20 times the musician I am, and guys who are in like major touring national bands that have said genuinely, they're like, I love what I do and I wouldn't trade it. I like what I do. But man, there's something to be said for like getting to go play and like sometimes sleep in your own bed instead of sleeping on
0: right.
1: Like, all these different kind of elements that you, and I've toured, I've been in the van tours. I've been on the tour bus tours. I play
0: Is
1: guitar.
0: Right?
1: Yeah. I play guitar for Tech Nine for,
0: oh wow,
1: probably, you know, a decade or so doing.
0: I'd forgotten that. Yeah.
1: Yeah. And doing all that stuff. And so really though, I love like the what we do as a duo. I enjoy it so much, man. We have so much fun, and it's a blast, and it's kind of a cool trick to make two guys sound like a full band. And so we get
0: how,
1: to play.
0: How do you do it?
1: We have like some tricks. I've got
0: you have
1: this,
0: a looper.
1: I do a loop thing, but it's not really. So my looping I use specifically for like playing a guitar solo in a song. So I'll get to the guitar solo in the bridge, and I'll play the bridge, loop it, play the guitar solo, and then come out of it. But like we use some of the, I've seen some guys do all sorts of like even cooler tricks that I'm trying to get to. But my trick right now is just using a couple pedals to create some bass effects, and then actually manipulating your guitar playing to where it sounds like you're walking a bass line while you're playing the guitar riff. There's guys that actually use like a bass pickup, and they'll do all sorts of even cooler tricks that I want to get to. But you got to dissect your guitar and kind of put it together in a different way. But we use some of these tricks to, and we kind of started this slowly during COVID. I told Mike, come out and play music with me, man. It's a weird time. I was like, half of us can't even get into our jobs because everybody's got the doors closed. And I was like, I'm still getting a gig here and there, so let's try it out. And he came out and jammed, built a special kit for our playing, which he could tell
0: you mean,
1: about.
2: It's a drum kit on wheels.
0: Is that right?
2: Yeah. It's a tiny...
0: Tiny
2: drum kit on wheels, fully, like you just wheel it in and you put the cymbals on it.
1: It's loud enough to be very big, but it's like built perfectly to accompany a single acoustic guitar with some bass effects. So we sound like a band that mixes well together. He's not super thunderous, but he's big when we want it to be. It's such a cool mix that we just had a lot of fun doing it. We've been blessed to be able to, you know, play hundreds of shows a year.
0: I mean, there's something to be said for the right amount of percussion, right?
1: That's right. Everybody wants to be a drummer, too.
0: I mean, right. Some drummers just don't know how to play to the song or to the music and, you know, for the room kind of a thing. They're going to beat the hell out of their drums no matter what, and sometimes not going to work very well.
2: I'm a drummer, so I'm biased, but I think, like, it's great to hear, you know, someone like Tyler play by himself, you know, just an acoustic. It's awesome. But there's something to it when you add drums to that.
1: I feel the same way,
2: and it starts
1: too.
2: To tell a story, kind of starts to bring it alive. And I think that's kind of what we capsulate best.
1: Well, he had brought out a cajon, and he wasn't really a big fan of the single
2: cajon. I built this drum kit for my complete disdain for cajons.
1: There's just not enough there. It's like not enough. There's not enough cymbal work. There's not enough extra little bells and whistles.
0: Right,
1: so,
0: cymbals make a big difference.
1: Oh, man. Yeah. And then what we didn't realize at the time was, oh, because if you remember, we didn't quite have like a subwoofer yet. So we stumbled into putting like a sub bass in, and we're like, whoa, this sounds bigger now. So we really kind of came across these ideas one at a time, just because we were like, I don't know what we can do. We don't want to be too crazy. Let's just try this out. Yeah. And then now we've gotten to where we can actually go and we play places like the Power and Light Casey Live Stage is a 2-piece band. And
2: we're like a little mini power duo rock band type of thing.
1: And we enjoy the heck out of it because it just, it's cool to see people go, what? They give you the scowl, kind of like a, what is this going to be? What is this?
0: And before you guys play anything, that's what you're talking about.
1: Yeah, and you love that. That's such a great setup, by the way. If you're a musician, I guarantee you can relate to this. When you walk in, maybe you don't feel like you're putting off that energy or something, and people give you that, I don't know, I don't believe in you yet, and you know that you might sound good tonight, you're like, yes, this is going to be fun. Yeah. It's like a guy pitching you a slow pitch. I'm going to knock this thing out. So.
0: Right. So have you ever actually seen somebody start to kind of tidy up their table and seem like they're getting ready to leave, and then all of a sudden they take everything back apart, order another beer?
3: Oh, everyone freaks out when I roll the drum kit in, and they're like, oh, no, this is going to be loud. And it's not that loud.
1: He and I have had specific conversations about, like, me, because I'm always trying to micromanage. I'm ridiculous. So I was like, I always look at him. I'm like, hey, you need to, like, develop what you're going to say to them. I'm always like, hey, like, go over there and, like, hit the drum real quick while they're looking at you. Be like, hey, it's not that loud. You know, like,
3: yeah.
1: I'm like, try to get them before they get up. Try to grab, you know. So, but his drum kit's built in such a cool way that we can play in a coffee shop and be, like, quiet enough to talk, or we can be in a big stage and be loud.
0: Oh, I just realized I have to play a couple of announcements. We'll be right back with more of Tyler Lyon and Friends on the Local Showcase.
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0: I'm looking at the photo that he just handed me. This is great. Mike's got a photo of his kit that he sets up, and it does look like, oh my god, this is going to knock us all out of here kind of a thing, right?
2: Yeah.
0: But so yeah, percussion, like I say, there are a lot of good drummers, but I would say there is a small percentage that really know how to play different songs, different bands, play to the room, etc., etc. Tony Reyes is great. I don't know if you guys know Tony, he's an awesome drummer who can play jazz. He can play any kind of drums.
1: There are so many good drummers in this city too. I've been blessed to play with so many different ones, and my infatuation, I've been watching clips of Annika Niles a ton because of her putting, you know, I don't know if you know who that is, but she plays for Rush now.
0: Oh, is that right?
3: She's Rush's new drummer.
1: Yeah. And they got to kind of bring that band back out of the fire, you know, losing Neil Peart and then being able to bring them back.
0: Wow.
1: She is, I
0: you
1: love
0: replaced Neil, right?
1: I'm telling you.
0: They did
1: and,
0: it.
1: And of course, you're not Neil, you're Annika though. And she, I tell people this all the time. You know how people say, oh, so-and-so's the best female tennis player. No, Annika Niles is one of the best drummers in the world, period.
0: Wow.
1: Period.
0: Let's play Nothing Remains. Because you said you'd have it. How many hits on this?
1: This is, we're about to reach 3 million streams on this tune, so it kind of took a viral turn out in Russia. So we had a lot of luck in Russia and Sao Paulo, Brazil. Those are two places that the song blew up.
0: All right. Evelyn Awake, here it is.

0: That was Evelyn Awake and Nothing Remains. Wow, that was great music for sure. Who's writing all this music?
1: I do a majority of the writing, but everybody kind of tries to contribute when they can, because especially when you're in there creating, you're kind of too close to the forest. So, like, you got to have guys that are like, ah, it's too many times at the chorus, or hey, you need to try this in this bridge, or let's build this other riff, or because I do a lot of my own music too, but you can tell a difference when you are collabing with other musicians, when other guys are putting in input, new flavors come to the dish, and it's always better.
0: Yeah. What about this song Legion? Is that by your duo, or is that Evelyn Awake?
1: So that's Evelyn Awake. Evelyn Awake, okay, just put out this song. This is our release this year. When was it? March or something like that when it releases?
2: Yeah, right.
0: This is the newest, right?
1: This is the newest tune that's come out. We're actually getting ready to shoot a video for a brand new song that we'll end up teasing soon. But this song here is it's kind of a cool continuation of what we started, but where it is in 2026. It's a newer sound than the stuff we were just listening to.
0: Okay, let's give it a listen right now. This is Evelyn Awake.

0: All right, back on the air. We're going to have to do a quick announcement and or two, and we'll be right back with more of Tyler Lyon and Company.
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2: Hi, this is David Gans. 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
0: So, we did not say this earlier when Mason gave his little announcement that DJ Mason is on every Thursday morning, and he starts it off at 6 a.m. till 8 a.m. with the Totally Throwback Thursday show. And that, of course, is about what's coming up next at 10 p.m. It'll be the Grateful Dead Hour, and I think that'll be Rick Shale tonight. So thanks for listening tonight, everybody. I get next week off, but, of course, I'll be back with lots of great shows in July. And next week, I think it's going to be Scotty Stanton. That'll be right before the 4th of July. Tyler Lyon is my guest, along with Mike Mast and Chris Grindstaff. And these guys all play in a band called Evelyn Awake. I guess one more time we want to talk about KC Glow Night. This is great. It says the ultimate blacklight rock experience. And this is, I'm surprised they still have tickets, but this is at, tell them where it's at.
3: Record Bar.
0: The Record Bar. Yeah. Right. And it doors this Saturday at 5 p.m. And the show starts at 6 p.m. These guys are the headliners in Evelyn Awake. And then your other band, which

0: I just don't. I don't listen to hard rock, and I was so I got one out of three, and I felt I was kid approved, so I like this song a lot. This is one of my favorites.
1: So we'll play that, and before we do, and before I forget, I want to say a big shout out to Johnny B. Goode, who texted me earlier, and also Billy Ebling, who is also listening tonight. So here we go. This is Evelyn Awake.

0: Evelyn Awake. Oh, my gosh. Great music, and all three guys here, great guests for this second hour tonight. Thanks for coming in, you guys.
1: Thanks for having us, man.
0: Yeah.
2: Glad to be here.
0: Again, Casey Glow Night, Saturday night, doors at 5 p.m., and the show at 6, and these guys, well, actually, Mr. Grindstaff here is going to be in two bands that night, so he'll be playing to, I don't know if it bookends it, but you're going to be playing in the headliner also, which is Evelyn Awake, right?
3: Yeah.
1: Evelyn, hey, who else plays, is on it, Chris?
3: Evelyn plays last, and then Bell and the Vertigo Waves plays between We Are Raya and Evelyn.
0: Oh, okay.
3: Dirt opens it. Actually, it's at 6:15 that they're going to probably hit the stage, but and then you got the

0: this method. So
1: it's gonna be fun. It's gonna be a lot of fun.
0: They're starting to make some big moves.
2: Big night. Big noise. And it's black light, so it's a lot of fun. They're gonna have face painting, which is, you know, look glow in the dark with the black light.
1: Well, right? What's their name from the
2: tickets
1: singer?
2: Still available. So again, record bar.
0: Crystal.
1: Yes, that's right. Crystal did her
3: Miller. Crystal Miller.
1: And she did her like her big giant suit that has all the cool extra colors and stuff. So they're gonna be some like themed outfits and stuff too. It's gonna be cool.
4: Yeah. Come dressed up.
1: Yeah.
0: But they're gonna have like face painters and stuff for free. So that was really cool last year that everyone could do that, and they just amazed everyone with the level of artistry that went into that. And I'm just like,
1: I'm excited.
0: Right, what's next? Yeah.
2: Yeah. Fun time. And by the way, as I mentioned, Rick Shale is up next with the Grateful Dead Hour. And I want to thank these guys, Mike Mast, Chris Grindstaff, and, of course, Tyler Lyon.
1: Thank you for having us.
2: Tyler Lyon Music, the duo, and also Evelyn Awake, which we've been listening to a lot tonight. Thanks again, guys.
1: Thanks for having us.
2: All right.
0: Thanks.
2: Let's listen to one more as we go out of here. This is on the album From Crisis to Clarity, and this is Love Like Mine.

0: 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You know what that means? It is time for the Grateful Dead Hour. And I hope everyone out there is having a great week and a profitable week and all your goals, dreams, aspirations, and those BHAGs are coming true, because folks, great minds like ours have wills and feeble minds have wishes. Let's take a look at the Grateful Dead Hour for tonight. We'll start off from the Bob Weir, Heaven Help the Fool from Arista Records, Salt Lake City. And then from June of 76 from the Paramount Theater in Portland, Oregon, It Must Have Been the Roses. And on, Around and Around. And then we're going to go back to the show for the second half of the Grateful Dead Hour with Help, Scarlet, and Fire. Let's see. I'm sorry, Help, Slipknot, Franklin's Tower, and then one more Saturday Night. That is the Grateful Dead Hour for tonight. Following the Grateful Dead Hour, of course, is a second set, and I'm putting together some stuff for that as well. My name is Rick. If I can help you in any way, shape, or form, the number here at this wonderful station is 816-931-5534. Or if ends, you'd rather send an email, the address is deadheadrc@aol.com. Those who dance are considered insane, but those who cannot hear the music, and folks, if you were ever lucky enough to see the Grateful Dead live, you know what real music is all about. So yeah, baby, let's do this. Let's have some fun. Friends may come and friends may go, but great music like you are about to hear is here to stay. So yeah, baby, let's do this. Let's have some fun, because life is good. Life is very good, and deadheads out there, say it with me. Those who get Grateful Dead music get life.
1: 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And from Dead Shows, a Grateful Dead concert-specific mobile reference app. Dead Shows offers set lists for every concert the band ever played, plus individual song, venue, and other stats, guest artists, and more. 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

Grateful Dead at the Paramount Theater in Portland, Oregon, June 3, 1976, the band's first show of their first tour since taking that time off in the mid-70s. And we began with a track from Bob Weir's second solo album, Heaven Help the Fool, released in 1978. We'll get back to set two of 6376 when the Grateful Dead Hour continues.

0: You're listening to 90.1 FM, KKFI, Kansas City Community Radio. Okay, coming up on the second half of the Grateful Dead Hour, this is more of the show from 6376 from Portland, Oregon. Help on the Way, Slipknot, Franklin's Tower, then One More Saturday Night. That is coming up, but you listen to a couple of very important spots. We'll be right back.
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4: Yay! It's the Grateful Dead Hour. I'm David Gans. We return now to set two of June 3rd, 1976 in Portland, Oregon, the Grateful Dead's first live gig after their mid-70s hiatus. They brought some wonderful new material to the stage.

June 3rd, 1976 is one of the Grateful Dead concerts now available for high-res audio streaming from PlayDead.app, the new service from Nugs and the Grateful Dead. PlayDead debuted a couple of months ago, and they've been adding two more complete concerts every Tuesday. I'm impressed. Next week on the Grateful Dead Hour, we'll get started on a very interesting show from the spring of 1986.

0: 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And from Dead Shows, a Grateful Dead concert-specific mobile reference app. Dead Shows offers set lists for every concert the band ever played, plus individual song, venue, and other stats, guest artists, and more. 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That's garciaschicago.live. This has been Grateful Dead Hour number 1970. Thank you for your kind attention, everybody. I'm David Gans, and I'll meet you back here next week.
1: All right, folks, you're listening to 90.1 FM, KKFI, Kansas City Community Radio. Let's take a look at the Grateful Dead Hour for next week. Now, he said it was interesting. I have not listened to it yet, but I'm going to for sure. Let's see. This is from March of 1986, when they were in the Providence Civic Center. Half Step, I'm a Road Runner, West L.A. Fadeaway, My Brother Esau, and Brown Eyed Women. And the second half starts with Desolation Row, Might As Well. And then from American Beauty, the 2020 remaster from Rhino Records, Friend of the Devil. And then from the Ace of Cups, wow, haven't heard from them for a while, The Well, that he actually has Bob Weir on it. That is next week on the Grateful Dead Hour. It is time for the second set. Let's see what we got here. A little bit of 7789, Nice Scarlet Fire. And then from Jesse McReynolds and Friends, I love this version of Black Muddy River. And then Comes a Time from 5977. And we'll finish the set with a little bit of It's a Beautiful Day. But we're going to go ahead and get this party started with a little bit of the Zen Tricksters. Normally I would play Iko Iko from these guys, but then I thought, wait a minute, they've got a really good version of Music Never Stopped.

0: Yeah. And I'd love to keep it going, but that's two songs in a row already. One of the reasons I wanted to play that, I was listening to it the other day, and I said, you know, Bob Weir's rhythm guitar work on Fire on the Mountain was absolutely stellar. And I meant to say something about that before, but I was enjoying listening in the studio at a relatively high volume. All right, folks, you're listening to 90.1 FM, KKFI, Kansas City Community Radio. We listen to a couple very important spots. We'll be right back with a little bit of, who is it? Jesse McReynolds and Friends, one of my favorite versions of Black Muddy River.
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0: And speaking of the local wave, those guys are here. And it looks like they're getting ready to set up for a band, which is always really, really fun. Because this station really does support local music. Life is very, very good. All right. As promised, a little bit of Jesse McReynolds and Friends.

absolutely stellar. All right, folks, it's almost time for me to head on out of here because Dustin and Dylan are here, and it looks like they're going to set up a band in the next room. Yay! That is so fun! So, folks, let's all be nice to each other. Let's try to, you know, we got visitors in town, so let's be on our best behavior if we could, if you don't mind. A little snippet of Sugar Magnolia before we call it a night here.

And we're going to finish with a little bit of It's a Beautiful Day. Love this particular version of this particular song. So everybody have a great weekend, and we'll see you guys next time.

Whoosh. That's right. You're listening to 90.1 FM, KKFI, Kansas City Community Radio. Now, this is the local wave. This Friday morning, Thursday night maybe. If y'all are still awake out there, we got a band in the Studio B setting their stuff up. We've had them on before, but not a live performance. But no more hints out of me. Before they can perform, I got some local tunes.

0: on Saturday, September 12th are Cat King, Danny McGaw, Max Cooper III, Hello Biplane, Frankie Lynn Sherez and Mercy Fire, Sassa Brass, Artist Mentorship's Rebel Song Academy, Three Trails Tycho, Maddie Lay, and the Future Jazz Ensemble. 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

0: Hello, KKFI. Thank you guys for listening so late. I'm Gev from Sublevels. I play bass and I sing.
1: I'm Lila. I play rhythm guitar and I sing sometimes.
2: I'm Logan. I play lead guitar.
1: And Xavier, our drummer, bass on mic.
0: He doesn't have
2: that weird dude over there in the corner.
0: You know, that's deafening me. Yeah. I'm actually getting deafened in these headphones, but that's okay.

0: Okay.
1: I kind of couldn't hear myself at all during that song.
2: That's okay, you know.
3: Yo, guys, let's roll.
2: Let's roll. This song's called Jeremy.

0: too shabby. You guys are listening to 90.1 KKFI right now, the local wave. My voice is shot, which is unfortunate. Ah. It's okay. Sometimes that happens.
1: Sometimes hearing yourself
0: sound like a robot.
1: Either.
0: Yep.
2: That's why you got to crank it up enough to where you can't hear yourself, you know?
0: For sure.
1: It's definitely not my fault.
0: Make sure you're tuned real quick.
1: I am.
0: All right. Thank you guys for listening. This is our first time on the radio, if you couldn't tell.
2: Hell yeah. Wait, can I say that?
0: Heck yeah.
2: Heck yeah. My apologies.
0: One last time, we are sublevels. That is sub.levels on Instagram, and you could find us on Facebook and TikTok too. If you like our music and stuff, you know, and you own a venue or something, we would gladly come and play. So.
1: We do have a couple shows coming up.
0: We do.
2: You want to throw those dates out real quick?
0: We are playing Skate Bar in Westport July 11th with a couple of other very cool bands. And we are also playing the Westport Bowery on September 12th. And we are also playing a lot more in between. So make sure you guys can catch us on Instagram and all that good stuff.

0: All right. That was our set. Thank you guys for listening if you did. And next up, we're going to have a cool interview, so stick around.
1: Yo, there's a lot of reverb on your vocals, Skiff.
0: There's a lot of reverb.
1: Oh, yeah.
2: Sounds like you're...

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1: Hell yeah.
0: Hell yeah.
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0: Did I say 99?
2: Kansas City Community Radio.
1: Oh yeah.
2: Sorry. You guys ready for a little extra interview?
1: I think we are ready for an extra interview.
2: Yeah. I'll try not to repeat any questions.
1: You have your list from last time?
2: Oh, it's all working in the head.
3: I'm going to go first.
2: Oh, please.
3: What is your spirit animal?
2: Oh, I had a gal get mad at me for this. She's like, spirit animal?
4: They got mad at you?
2: Not appropriate. Yeah. I kind of get it, you know. It's kind of appropriating the tone.
1: You're thinking about your spirit animal?
2: I think a PC would be favorite animal, but...
1: A what?
2: I love the spirit quest. If you had a vision quest, I want to know. Politically correct.
1: My spirit animal is my dog. My dog, Cash.
2: You got that dog in
1: yeah.
2: you?
1: Yeah. I got that dog in me, and his name's Cash, apparently. Yeah.
2: No, what kidding. Kind of dog?
1: He's a... German Shepherd boxer mix. He's a little fat, a little chunky. He's a little stupid as well.
2: Whoa.
1: No,
2: okay. Whoa. Whoa.
1: Astral Spirit, I have no idea. But, That's my best answer.
5: My spirit animal has got to be my dog. My dog, Izzy. She's at home in a diaper right now. Shout out, Izzy. Hope you're doing well.
1: So you're just copying me saying your
5: yeah.
1: dog?
5: Oh, okay. But your dog's not
2: a forever diaper.
5: Diaper,
2: or is it
1: you're
2: like...
1: Right. You're right.
5: Your dog's not
2: a like this case diarrhea kind of diaper.
6: I don't think you should say it on the radio.
0: No, yeah, I think the reason's a little.
2: Wait,
0: yeah.
2: Can we even say diarrhea? Okay,
0: too late now.
2: Spirit. Wait, what? What is kind of dog?
1: Lady problems, for, yeah. But his dog.
5: Yeah.
2: What kind of dog?
5: Australian Shepherd, we believe.
2: Ooh.
5: Mutt.
6: I don't know what my spirit animal is. So.
4: And is it?
6: Yeah, that's it.
0: Yeah, I mean, to be honest, I'm kind of in the same boat. That's not really something I really thought about that
6: yeah,
0: much, actually.
2: Perhaps a favorite animal, then?
0: Huh.
2: We really gotta know.
0: I'm kind of a cat person, a little bit. But I also had a pet snake at one point.
2: Whoa. What kind of snake?
0: King snake.
2: I heard of a king snake?
0: Yeah.
2: Oh, how big do those things get?
0: They can get pretty big. Mine was only about probably 2 feet long or so. And it was kind of a baby snake.
2: Yeah.
1: I don't think we introduced ourselves. Oh, I mean, we didn't.
2: Yeah.
1: We should introduce for right now. It's a different segment. You go first. You're the newest.
0: Well, my name is Logan Han. I'm their new lead guitar player. I joined, like 2 months ago now?
1: Yeah, something like that.
0: Yeah.
1: Or like a month ago.
5: Wow. It's already been...
1: It's been about a month, I think.
0: Yeah.
5: Wow.
2: Shredded.
1: Okay.
5: My name's Xavier Brown. I'm the drummer for sublevels/bassist.
0: Nah, you're just the drummer, my guy.
1: Oh, you don't know, Logan. You don't know.
0: Oh, no.
1: I'm Gev Mosqueda. I am the bassist... / part-time drummer.
0: Hey, I finally know how to pronounce your last
1: one
0: name.
1: One time. Fun time. One time. Oh, Gev Mosqueda. Or Mosqueda.
0: Gev Mosqueda.
1: Or like whatever Mosqueda. Else. I don't know. There's a lot of pronunciations. But I do lead vocals and bass.
6: None of y'all are part-time drummer or bassists, I'm going to say, because that was not a fun experience. Anyway, my name is Lila Blacklaw, and I play rhythm guitar, and I do backup vocals. You can also call Gev Mosqueda.
0: Gev Mosqueda?
1: Don't call me Gev Mosqueda.
0: Hey, you stole that from me. I came up with that.
6: That was...
2: Would you
6: so
2: say mosquitoes?
0: Oh, so I'm not that
2: your favorite.
1: That
2: animal?
1: Was so before. Mosquito is not my favorite animal. It just sounds like my last
2: fun
1: name.
2: Fun facts about mosquitoes: only the females bite.
0: That is true.
1: Yes, and that's why Google released 30. Is it like 30 million mosquitoes in California?
2: Good times.
0: Yeah, didn't surprise me.
1: Good times. But for context, there was one show It wasn't the best show of us, but I did play drums on one song. It Ain't Like That, and Xavier did play bass, and it was actually pretty fun.
5: It was.
1: So for context there.
5: Pretty fun.
1: Pretty fun. Anyway, yeah, this is the band. We are Sublevels. Sub.levels on Instagram. Sublevels band on TikTok and Facebook. So those are all of our socials. Yeah, hit us up if you like us, but we're going to keep rolling. Just a little introduction there. So,
2: did we ask y'all your favorite decade of music last time?
1: No.
2: It's going to be pretty controversial.
1: No. I don't remember.
2: It's become quite the staple.
0: Well, that's a good question.
7: Yeah.
1: Well, he wasn't here, so.
5: What was the question?
2: What's your favorite kind of vegetable? Now, I know what you're thinking. Vegetables aren't even real. It's a market term.
1: Dude, you're right.
2: But let's just pretend here, okay? Let's pretend vegetables are a big group that we can categorize things. I'll count fruits. You know, I won't count y'all.
1: I'm a big avocado fan.
5: Jeez.
1: I actually don't remember if that's a vegetable or a... Is that a... No, that's a fruit, no?
7: No,
1: yeah.
5: They all count.
1: Avocados. I'm a big... I had half of an avocado today on toast.
2: You saved that other half?
1: Yes, I did save the other half, but it's not here. I'll bring it. I'll bring it back next time in another 3 months when we come back on.
2: Love the avocado half.
6: Guess Dad is saying stop saying
1: texted my phone. Thanks, Dad. But
6: texted my phone.
1: Zaven, I know you're a big fan of lettuce and anything green.
5: No.
6: He loves onions.
5: No.
0: Onions.
2: Oh yeah.
5: Highly allergic.
2: Vidalia. Oh, God.
5: I'm not lying.
0: Yeah, I don't really have a good answer to that question. I can't think of a particular vegetable that stands
5: carrots.
0: Out much.
1: You allergic to healthy food?
2: Yeah. I just had a yellow carrot.
0: My favorite vegetable is a cheeseburger.
1: You live on a farm. What, like, do you not?
2: Salad.
0: Salad.
1: Salad. So I'm like just a big everything fan.
0: Yeah, I just eat whatever is there, you know?
6: Oh.
1: Sounds pretty appropriate.
3: Let me ask you guys, what is your creative process?
5: Yeah, that's a good one. That's a big word.
1: We sit in a room. We lock each other in a room.
7: You lock each other in the same room?
1: Yes, in the same room.
2: Who has the key?
1: And we beat each other to death.
2: The arena.
1: And music comes out of it. At least that's my interpretation.
2: Very battle royale.
1: Does somebody want to actually explain?
0: At least personally, my creative process, it's always, like in the bands I've been in, it's always been kind of spontaneous and not really predictable. I kind of just come across ideas whenever, you know, they present themselves to me, and sometimes I'll kind of just come up with the little bits and pieces. Other times I'll kind of... Something will just materialize itself, like just kind of off on the spot, you know? And so really I just try to flow with kind of the energy I have. And, you know, sometimes you can't really force an outcome. You can't really force a song to develop. Other times, you know, you kind of come up with something really good and it just happens like that, you know, 2 seconds and you got like a banger. So, and I think that's kind of true, like for all you guys, because I remember there have definitely been times where we've been kind of like, you know, banging our heads in the wall trying to come up with songs and stuff, and nothing happens. Yeah. But then other days where you sit down and it's just like you write a song in like 5 minutes, you know.
1: Yeah.
0: And it's the same with, like, you know, the guys in Nocturne, the other band I'm in, you know, we kind of have the same struggles. So, yeah, I mean, really, like, I feel like when the idea is meant to happen, it'll just kind of present itself to you, you know, and it's important not to force it.
1: Very, very, very good answer.
5: I just hit stuff. Yeah.
1: You're doing great.
0: Yeah, he just
1: hits So yeah, for me personally, it's kind of literally the exact same way. I can't really kind of just sit down.
0: Yeah, Gev and I both kind of struggle to come up with things on the spot.
1: Well, I can't just like sit down and be like, okay, I'm gonna write something. That's not really like sometimes, like a lot of times, if there's already a song and I'm trying to come up with a bass part for that, sometimes it's kind of just a struggle. I just kind of have to find something that works and play it, mess around with whatever. And other times, like the first bass line I ever came up with that ended up being in a song that I wrote, It literally just came to me like that baseline, yeah. And then everything went pretty quick. But most of the time, it's really sometimes just like I'll get a sudden just spark of like inspiration, whether it be from like watching a movie or like listening to other music, or even just literally just doing nothing, be like, have an idea pop in my head. I'm like, wow, this would be really cool, you know, intro for a song or something like that. But also, like, I think I've been starting to watch more movies recently, and I remember watching 12 Monkeys. I don't know if you guys have seen that. It has Brad Pitt in it and Bruce. But yeah, that movie is insane. Crazy movie. Very gritty. I remember watching that, and I'm like, whoa. And I'm like, I want to write a song. So I kind of came up with a couple things that you guys may or may not hear in the future. I told you guys this, I thought. I came up with some neat stuff.
2: No. 13 Monkeys.
6: No, you didn't.
1: Okay, well, whatever. I'll share it with the group next time, I guess. But yeah,
0: I think I find that I tend to be kind of like in the role I fill in the creative process is I'm usually not the one who comes up with like the actual song ideas or like the kind of basic arrangements for it. Yeah. I like to listen to things that other people write in the band, and then I like to kind of be like, oh, well, we can take that and do this with it, or you know, kind of feel more like the producer role where it's kind of like. I can hear like an idea and like see the potential in it and kind of develop it into like a finished project, whereas I really kind of struggle to like actually sit down and really like start
1: create
0: to finish,
1: something
0: yeah
1: from
0: create
1: scratch.
0: Something from
1: yeah.
0: complete scratch. But like a lot of the times what I'll try to do is just come up with little bits and pieces, you know, and just record them. Like I've probably got 100 different, you know, guitar parts I've recorded
1: oh, yeah.
0: on my
1: Me
0: phone
1: too.
0: And you know, I hardly ever go back and listen to them, which is probably something I need to do more. But
1: yeah
2: what
0: yeah,
2: about YouTube?
1: Which two? There's a lot, too.
0: Lila and...
1: Zim. Yeah.
5: I just hit stuff, man.
6: I just play.
5: Yeah, I just go with the flow of these two.
2: Even if it's not drums?
5: Oh, yeah. I'll be hitting guys' bass. Don't tell him.
1: He does. Almost every single day, this dude goes onto my bass, just starts playing random stuff.
0: I punch holes in the wall.
6: You want to talk about your bass. How about him playing every single one of my guitars?
1: Yeah, Xavian likes to have a go around all the instruments.
5: You too.
1: I do too. Mm-hmm. That's not bad.
0: That's kind of a ritual amongst all of us. We all like to just randomly
2: share
1: that's not even
2: instruments.
1: Bad.
2: Aren't you worried?
1: No, man. Well,
5: only with
1: I mean, unless Xavian's like throwing my bass on the ground.
0: I mean, to be fair, I was the only one who damaged my own stuff. I spilled soda on my guitar.
1: Logan did spill whatever rain energy, is that
0: yeah,
1: what it's called?
0: Yeah, my rain energy drink.
1: On his guitar cab, trying to get out of the elevator up here. So.
0: The thing just geysered out everywhere, man, and it's like all over my case and everything, but, you know.
1: That's why you don't open drinks while carrying equipment.
0: It's pretty metal,
1: That's a lesson learned.
0: A little bit too late.
6: Why are you putting the mic at me?
1: Because.
5: Interesting.
1: Yeah. So that's how we kind of are creative.
5: What about you? Your accordion.
1: Miguel?
5: You play the accordion. I know you do.
1: Miguel. Yeah,
0: by the way, Miguel's our, like, we're just going to call
1: he's
0: him our manager.
1: Member.
0: He's our crew member.
1: He's our manager.
0: This guy's awesome.
1: He's the GOAT. Miguel, do you want to have a word real quick?
0: Yeah, bring him in.
1: Scoot in.
8: No, I actually don't really have anything to say.
1: Introduce yourself, dude. You're part of it.
8: Oh, I'm Miguel.
0: Part of the tour crew.
8: I helped him around. I guess you could say I'm the manager.
5: Yeah.
1: He's a chill guy. And that's Miguel.
5: So he brought us here. Right.
2: The man of many hats.
1: What would you?
5: Very many.
3: What's your guys' favorite venue locally?
5: Fuego.
3: It doesn't have to be one that you played at.
5: Westport.
1: In terms of ones we played at,
2: which
1: for
2: you
1: me,
2: guys will be at.
5: Yes, we will.
1: My personal favorite that I've played at is probably, what's it called? Knuckleheads is one of those.
2: I haven't been there yet.
1: Knuckleheads Garage is quite the place when it's packed.
2: I missed their crazy show there, like this past month, the Rainmakers.
1: Oh,
2: real oldies from out in St. Louis. Played with Honeybee. Local set around here. Great stuff.
1: It's either like Knuckleheads. They have like four different stages or something. It's pretty cool.
0: Yeah, it's a pretty
1: or
0: big place.
1: A bit like smaller Westport Bowery. I love that place. Mm. It can hold about like 200 people. It's pretty good size and it's really nice and everything's managed really well. So those are my two picks.
0: Yeah, I think my personal favorite is probably Record Bar in downtown.
8: Ooh,
0: yeah. Just a great place overall. I got to play there twice with Nocturne.
6: Twice?
0: Yeah. Both times I had great experience there. They got like this awesome backstage area and everything, and people there are really accommodating too. So always have a good time there.
6: For me, I think probably Westport Bowery, and we plan to play there soon in a couple months, I'd say. Or if we're saying ones that we played at, even though the stage is a little bit small, I do love Skate Bar.
0: Oh, Skate Bar is great.
6: It is a great venue.
1: Skate Bar is the best DIY venue. And
0: it's not DIY.
1: Yeah, it is.
0: It is?
1: Yeah. It's just like really nice DIY.
0: Yeah, I didn't even know that.
1: No, Skate Bar is a great place. They got
0: which
1: games
0: is a compliment to them.
1: Yes.
2: DIY in spirit.
1: Yes, DIY in spirit. They got games and stuff. They have like Xboxes and stuff. It's a really great place. And they got some records and they got some like arcade machines, I think, too, or like pinball or something like that. I don't remember.
0: It's a great sounding place, too.
1: Yeah, it is a great sounding place that we are playing at July 11th.
0: July 11th. Be there.
1: July 11th. Be there.
5: Be square.
0: Or be square.
1: Be there, be square, sublevels, and a couple of other bands, including a touring band from Colorado named Ebony Darkness, a Casey band called Cichlid, and another Casey band called Angel in the Attic. So it's going to be a cool night. You guys, anybody, or if you can pull up. It's going to be great. We'd love to see you there.
6: You can also get your face painted there for this show. We have someone who is going to do that, and I might get myself some face paint.
0: Dude, can I get, like, a Slipknot mask painted on my face?
1: Honestly, probably, yeah.
0: It's like, show up looking like Corey Taylor or something.
1: Yeah.
2: You mentioned you're in other bands. I want the full roster.
0: Oh,
1: Logan,
0: full roster.
1: You start with that.
0: Oh, yeah. Well, so the first band that I was in, going back all the way to about 2022, we were kind of going from about 22 till about somewhere mid last year. It's a band called Krate, K-R-A-T-E. And we put out one studio album with them, which I'm still very proud of. And unfortunately, we ended up kind of breaking up because we kind of went on to other projects. One of them being Nocturne, the other band I'm in. We started Nocturne, I think like September of 2025. And we're really excited. We got a brand new like lineup of people now, and we're actually going to be, I think we got a couple shows coming up here. I don't have exact dates yet though, but we've got two songs out right now, Colorless and Vertigo. They're both on Spotify. Mm-hmm. And they've been doing pretty well, and super pumped about that. And then of course we got Sublevels with all these guys, which are awesome. Love these people.
1: We love you too.
0: Oh, thank
1: like
0: you.
1: Kinda.
0: Oh,
1: no,
0: like,
1: I'm just kidding.
0: no, we come love, on, man.
1: No, we love you. We love you.
0: That's all for me.
1: For me, I've only been in three bands ever. One was kind of just like
0: only three.
1: Yeah, only.
0: Man, you should be in five or six.
1: The first
2: jazz
1: band.
2: Bands?
1: I'm not gonna count that stuff. But the first band I was ever in was a band called Can I say that? Is that
2: Go on.
1: Right. It's called Hell from the Basement, and it was very simple. It was just a 3-piece Nirvana cover band. We played in basements. We had like 3 shows, I think, only. But the first ever show I ever played was with that band, and it was just over a year ago. It was June 19th, so it was Juneteenth of 2025. I played my first ever show.
0: That's dope.
1: In a basement in Parkville, a nice basement, and it was really fun. And like all the practice leading, I played with the drummer was my good friend Ethan Rivard, and why are you laughing?
0: Oh yeah, random thing because you reminded me.
1: What?
0: I want to go back to the venues thing for a second. Janitor's Closet in Kansas City. It's a DIY venue. They are the coolest place ever. Love those guys.
2: Oh, yeah? Where is it around?
0: Huh?
2: Where is it around? Is it like South KC?
0: It's actually pretty close by here. It's kind of near where Skate Bar is, but it's out of this guy's basement, and it's just really nice.
2: Janitors. I got to check that out.
0: I've been there twice now, and every time I have a good time there, so yeah.
1: Sweet.
0: I want to throw those guys a shout out because they're dope. Yeah. Get back to you, Gav. Sorry.
1: No, you're good. So, yeah, that was the first band I ever played in. It's the first like show. It was called Hell from the Basement. Drummer was my good friend Ethan Rivard, and the guitar player and singer was this dude named Caden Jones. And that was kind of a thing for a while, and then it kind of just it fizzled out. And we have talked about doing like a little reunion or something, but yeah, it was mainly just for fun thing, nothing super serious, and it was good to kind of learn a little bit around gigging. And then
2: the second
1: band. Well actually prior to that was only first because it was the first like time I played a show. Before that was actually this band, Sublevels, which I formed with Lila.
6: That was what? How long ago?
1: This band was first formed in, I think it was...
6: 2024?
1: It was early May of 2024.
0: Oh, wow. You guys have been around a while.
1: Yeah. Well, for a long time, it was really just kind of like an idea. It wasn't really... We only played our first show here until September. But, yeah, so I guess technically this band, yeah, was first. And then Hell, which I played my first, you know, show with. And then Heater, which I've also played a couple of my first shows with, like real shows, you know, not just in a basement. And I first only played with them. Well, the lead guitarist from that band is also Ethan, which was the drummer for Hell. So, he played drums in that band, but he plays lead guitar and Heater, which
0: and
1: is
0: he's a killer guitar player.
1: He is a killer guitar player. I love you, Ethan, if you're listening. But he wanted, after doing Hell a little bit, he wanted me to come and fill in for his bass player, because bass player was in Croatia, because he is Croatian. So
0: dude,
1: he
0: vacationed.
1: Yeah, he's still in Croatia right now. Uh-huh. Well, no, he goes every summer, but like, you know. So yeah, I played with them, and then eventually I became a full member in November. But yeah, and then I played my first like kind of big show with this band in September. That's a completely different Avon. That is not
2: Avon. Have you two been in any other bands?
6: I was in a band for a little while, and that was kind of just experimental for me because I wanted to see. Because I mean, Gav's in another band, and I was like, maybe I could go around a little bit and try it out. I do plan, well, we are very upcoming very soon with my friend and angel in the attic. Her name is Addison. I love you, Addie, if you're listening. But we are planning to make another band, and she is in a riot girl band, and I am in a more grunge band, and we plan to actually do stuff that's heavier. Are you good?
0: Excuse you, Xavian.
6: Excuse you. With Sublevels, our logo, actually, I was skipping class, and I had written it on my hand with a pen, and he was like, it's actually pretty sick. And then I spent a while tracing it on digitally, and it's in the works still. I keep redesigning it, but yeah, that's my go around with that. What about you, Xavian?
5: Well, this is my first band I've ever been in.
2: No.
5: I had jazz band in high school.
1: Yes.
5: With this kid right
1: yep.
5: here.
1: Thank you. We did
5: I
1: have
5: was
1: jazz band.
5: General band, and I had jazz band with Gabe.
1: And the drummer of Heater, Samuel Meditz, was also in jazz. So it was me, Xavian, and the drummer for Heater, Sam, which I'm also in a band with. So I got my two drummers. Sam is not here, obviously, but you know, I got my two drummers that I play with. So I love them both very much.
5: Yeah, I was in jazz band with this kid, and one day in class he came up to me with a paper contract. Yeah. And was like, do you want to be a drummer for my band? And I was like, you know what? Sure, why not? And I signed it. Do you still have that?
1: I still have the contract that I think I made it up in the class beforehand. I wrote on this just piece of notebook paper, like, I sign here, Xavian Brown.
0: You guys did the same thing.
1: And I still have that paper, and we need to hang it up in the band room, but I just haven't taken it around. But I do still have that paper. So, yeah.
0: Oh, for Xavian? I know you got mine hung up in there.
6: With that, also, me and Gev met at that same school, and apparently me and Xavian were in the same class. Math class,
1: right?
6: Math class, yeah. With Gev, and I never noticed Xavian, and he never noticed me.
5: Yeah,
6: so, and then one day, I had come to a little concert that they had at their school, and I tapped him on the shoulder, and he had no idea who I was. I was like, it's Lila, the person you'd be talking smack to on Instagram DMs in the group chat. Yep. So.
1: Oh, was it really the first time you guys met? God, you're right. Yeah, that was like the band was like prepubescent. Or not. You know what I mean?
9: Memory lanes. If you can think back to your oldest memory with music, what do you think it would be?
1: Xavier, you go first.
5: My dad. He was forcing me. I was like 7 or 8 years old.
1: Oh, wow.
5: My dad was forcing me to clean my room. And I remember one day came in there and he threw on some rock. And I used to hate rock. I never.
2: On like a boombox?
5: No, it was on his phone. Oh. I wish he had a boombox. That'd be awesome.
1: That would have been sick.
5: But he came in my room and he was like, here, listen to this. And I was like, turn this shit off. I was like, what is this, dude? And then I've never liked it. But that's like a core memory that I have for some reason. And then I started getting into it once I got in the band with this kid.
1: Mm-hmm.
5: Like way more.
1: For me, it was also my dad. Not quite the same like fashion. My dad would, my dad was in the military way, way long ago. And so when I was around, I mean, he left when I was like probably like 3 years old. So, but when I was a kid and I was in the back of my dad's Mustang, because my dad drove a Mustang because he swagger like that. Actually not anymore because it got taken away, which sucks. But you know, my dad used to drive this Mustang around, and he would just play music that he used to listen to when he was deployed, like in Iraq or Afghanistan, with his buddies. And it would be stuff like "Your Disease" by Saliva was a big one. I'm trying to think. I mean, it was a lot of like kind of scattered songs. "The Day That Never Comes" by Metallica was another one. That song is super nostalgic for me. What'd you say?
9: Were you into it?
1: Oh yeah, I was into it. I loved it. And my dad also, my dad also played a lot of country, because my dad was kind of like a country kid growing up for the most part in North Carolina. But I kind of took on to the rock stuff a lot more. So yeah, I definitely get my music taste from my dad, and I started like kind of discovering my own like specific bands that I like, and my taste kind of just grew out from there. But yeah, it's my dad for me in the car.
6: Are you saying he's not swagger anymore?
1: I mean, like, a little bit. But no, I'm just kidding. I love you, Dad.
6: I wouldn't be dissing that man like that. He's pretty cool. Earliest memory.
1: I love my mom, too. I love you, too, Mom.
6: Okay, good. My dad also had a Mustang when I was growing up. And I remember... He also had a motorcycle. He's a huge motorcycle guy. And I used to always go on rides with him in the Mustang with the top down, and we'd always listen to music. He was a huge rock guy. You're not funny.
5: My bad.
6: And he also would always play it while just working on stuff. And I think my earliest memory was just... full blasting it down the highway with the roof down and just listening to what was the music he would play? A lot of
2: classic 70s. The dad rock.
6: He played all kinds of stuff. My dad liked R&B. He liked Adele. He liked rock a lot. He played a lot of Godsmack around me growing up. He played a lot of which we saw them live. That was awesome.
0: Same here.
6: I've seen them twice, but we all saw them recently here in KC, I think. But he
2: you
6: played...
2: You guys and your loving family, you're going to get me queuing up.
6: I wouldn't say that with me, but... but he... What else did he listen to? He liked a lot of Metallica. I remember a really big song that he loved to play all the time was Moth Into Flame by Metallica. That was one of his favorite songs. He also loved Guns N' Roses. Apparently that's not of Xavier's taste, but I wasn't asking.
0: Can't be dissing on the 80s hair metal, man. That stuff is
6: great. Oh.
1: Actually, sleaze rock.
0: actually, glam metal.
6: Wow.
9: Did you always dig it?
6: Oh, yeah. I loved it. And my mom likes a lot of that stuff. She's a little bit more on the mellow side of that, but she likes it, and she supports what we do. We have practice at my house. She liked a lot of like stuff like Coldplay, though, and that wasn't really my thing. But I did see them in concert, too, when I was a kid, and I was like, it's not that bad.
9: Getting both sides.
6: Yeah, definitely.
9: The nice mix.
6: It is pouring out there.
1: Dude, yeah, absolutely pouring. Oh my goodness.
5: Just real quick, I forgot to do this last time, and I feel very bad. I want to throw the biggest shout out to my mom. She is the backbone to this band.
6: Absolutely.
5: She has put so much money, time, and effort into this band, and her and Lila's mom is the reason we are here today. And
1: it is the reason.
5: I love you, Mom. Thank you for everything you've done for this band. And yeah,
1: let's get it. Shout out. Not just to them too. Shout out to every if you're a parent and your kid, you know, wants to be wants to be a rock star or something like that. If your kid's really into something they like and you show them support, it
5: truly is the best thing.
1: It is the best thing. So if you're a parent out there, support your kids and support what they want to do, cuz it means everything to them. So all the parents who do that, my dad, my mom, I love you guys. My grandparents too, you know. So you guys are the best. Support your kids.
6: Yeah, I definitely agree with that. I know I wish that I had that. My mom is the best about that, and she's a great supporter. She is always there for all my friends, and she always says that my home is a safe space for anybody that needs help. And it means a lot, because we had a really rough, it was rough, oh my gosh, a rough upbringing, and she went through a lot, and she's worked really hard to make our home a safe space, and I'm very, very happy that I can say that now, and that I feel that way, and I'm proud of her for working through it, and she's great. I don't know. That's what everyone says when they meet my mom, so.
0: Yeah.
9: And your memory?
0: So, for me, I think, I was exposed to, like, music and stuff from a very young age. My father is also a guitar player, and so I kind of grew up around, like, seeing a lot of, you know, rock music and stuff like that.
9: Were you into it?
0: Huh?
9: Were you into it when it first
0: So it's kind of interesting. I was always kind of interested in being a good guitar player, but that kind of, it didn't necessarily start with like the type of music that I play or listen to now. I remember being like 5 or 6 years old and, you know, listening to like John Mayer and stuff like that. And there was a while where I kind of wasn't really that into it, but like kind of later on in my childhood, my father kind of put me onto a lot of like 70s and 80s kind of arena rock stuff.
9: They're like, you got to try.
0: Yeah,
9: to
0: yeah.
9: It.
0: I grew up listening to a lot of like arena rock and kind of 80s, 70s like album rock music, kind of like the, you know, Journey, Def Leppard, Styx, stuff like that, and a lot of AC/DC too. And that's kind of where I started getting interested in like music. I've always been drawn towards like guitar and stuff like that, and I remember at some point in time, like before I started playing myself, I kind of discovered, and it's kind of interesting because it's not really like what we play now, but I got really into Queen for a while, particularly because I was a big fan of like Brian May as a guitar player. And so like, I think a lot of the melody and stuff that he had and just kind of a lot of that kind of stuck with me for a while. And then I got more into like heavier kind of 80s, 90s metal stuff. Mm-hmm. And around the time like I started playing guitar, I've always been really big into like kind of the 80s like hair metal stuff, early 90s like the heavier grunge stuff, like Alice in Chains is a huge influence on me, and you know, stuff like that. Also, like, I remember I went through a huge phase where I listened to a lot of Pantera and stuff, And a lot of that's kind of stuck with me and kind of become part of my writing. Any
2: 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Bands that you once loved, but now? Oh. Yeah, we got to play a few ads here. Just now, I got, yeah.
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3: Welcome back to the local base.
2: It's game time here. And what game is it even?
3: We're just going to play a little rapid fire trivia. What? We're going to go around in a circle here. And if you get one wrong, you're out. We're going to make it real easy. One winner. That's Dustin, you're into.
6: And his
2: oh, no.
5: He's got a honey water right here.
3: He's on the run. He's
6: making another honey water.
5: He's got one right here.
6: Taking your sweet time.
5: Yeah, let's hurry up, buddy.
1: Sorry, so I just had to get... I just had to get another cup of some warm honey water for my vocal cords. Okay. Wait, what are we doing? I was gone for like 30 seconds.
3: Rapid fire trivia.
1: Okay.
3: If you get one wrong, you're out. Last one standing.
6: I might not play this.
3: You're going to go first.
2: Thank you.
3: How many sides does a stop sign have?
2: Six.
1: Nope.
3: No.
2: Oh!
3: Yeah, buddy. That was the easiest question I had. All right.
1: Octagon. My favorite shape.
6: Why are you doing me? Why don't... Okay.
3: I'm just going around the circle. What planet is known as the red... Also, they're easier at the beginning. This is
6: Why
3: good.
6: Don't you go?
3: What planet is known as the... I'm going to ask myself. What planet is known as the red planet?
5: The sun.
6: I didn't know your name was Lila.
8: Yeah, hurry up, dude.
6: Mars.
3: It's Mars. You're in. Moving on.
1: Only took 20 years.
3: Yeah, what's the largest ocean on Earth?
1: The largest what?
3: The largest ocean on Earth.
1: The Pacific Ocean.
3: That is correct.
1: The specific ocean.
3: Oh, yeah.
2: Dang, you guys are good.
6: I don't know how you got
2: that one wrong. Right? Yeah, I'm just not that kind of pictured in
3: you guys
2: my head.
3: Don't really who painted the Mona Lisa?
5: Oh no.
1: That's so easy, dude. Are you serious? Are you serious? I don't know.
3: Put that odd degree to use.
6: Me and Xavier should have swapped questions.
1: You're out. You're out. No, you're out, dude.
3: You gotta answer, you're out. Come on. I believe in you.
1: They taught us this in like fifth grade.
5: Fifth grade.
2: Ninja Turtle, right?
1: Yeah, no, that's a clue.
3: That was a clue.
5: Just name a random painter. I don't know any painter.
2: Do you know any Ninja Turtles?
1: Pablo Picasso?
3: Just pick a Ninja Turtle.
2: This is a multiple choice.
3: Pick one.
1: Bro, I don't know.
3: You don't know multiple choice.
5: No. You don't know the Ninja Turtles.
3: No.
1: Oh, my God. He's out, dude. Get out of here.
5: Who was it?
1: Who?
2: Wait a second.
1: Leonardo da Vinci.
0: Leonardo da Vinci.
1: You're thinking of Michelangelo. That's a complete, right?
3: Leonardo.
1: Oh, yeah. I forgot. No, yeah. Da Vinci, dude.
5: Never heard of that man in my life.
6: Oh, really? Okay.
3: What is the capital of Australia?
2: Oh!
0: Well, I don't live there, so that's a good question, but I'm just going to guess it's Sydney.
3: Oh, no. It is
2: what?
3: Not
1: isn't it like
2: Melbourne?
3: Yeah,
1: oh, yeah, Melbourne.
3: No,
1: yeah.
3: It's Canberra.
1: What? Oh, yeah, that's right, dude.
6: I'm going to let everyone know Gav's probably going to win.
3: Justin, you're out. Lila,
6: against me.
3: How many strings does a standard guitar have?
5: Boy.
6: Six.
5: If you don't get that one,
6: boy.
3: Yeah, what year did the Berlin Wall fall?
2: Wow. Oh.
1: 1988.
3: That's really close. I want to give it to you. It's 89.
1: Are you serious? Wow. Close. Can I get a half point? Can I get like half a question?
3: Half a point's fine. Yeah. No, you're out. Hang on.
5: Yep.
3: No, wait. Lila, you win.
6: What?
1: Dude.
5: Yeah, Lila,
1: are you serious?
3: I think everybody else is out.
2: Give us another round, Steve.
1: All right,
3: another round.
1: Part two.
3: Okay, all right. Another round.
5: Throw McGillen.
3: Justin, I'm going to start with
1: yes,
3: you.
1: Actually, yes, actually throw
3: so
1: McGillen.
3: Badly on the round.
2: I've been testing. I've been researching.
3: This is your redemption time. What's the smallest country in the world?
2: Oh. Luxembourg.
1: Nope. Not even close.
3: What are our guesses? Yeah.
1: Vatican City,
3: that
1: dude.
3: That is true. Yeah. Yeah. That's crazy.
1: Luxembourg is pretty small.
5: Yeah, it is.
3: Okay, well, I was... Which element has the atomic number 1?
2: Oh. Hey, calm down, chemists.
6: Oh, I don't think I know this.
1: It's the most abundant element in the whole universe. Starts with an H.
6: It's either... Oh, is it helium?
1: Nope.
6: So the first
2: one
6: is hydrogen.
1: It is hydrogen. You're out.
3: Gav, what's the only mammal capable?
1: The only what?
3: What's the only mammal capable of true flight?
2: Oh. Wow. A dolphin when it flies up from water, of course.
1: Of course, dude. Yeah, it's a dolphin.
2: Animal.
1: Hold on.
2: So,
1: only mammal true. Chicken.
2: Chicken.
1: Dude,
2: what was it?
3: I want a bat.
1: A bat? I never would have. Dude. Oh,
5: I knew that.
1: You knew that? Miguel's a genius.
5: No,
1: okay, well, I'm out.
5: Don't

0: That's true.
1: Dang.
2: I really I was actually, for a minute, I was thinking of the Amazon,
1: you know,
2: too.
1: What?
2: No, no, no, but it is, yeah, yeah.
1: It's the Mississippi.
2: They're pretty close. The Mississippi River, that's true.
0: You said the Nile.
3: No, it's Kansas City.
1: It is the Nile.
2: Yes, it
1: is.
2: Correct. Does that count, dude? We gotta give him like eight hints.
1: He said the right
2: half
1: word.
2: A point?
4: He gave no hints.
0: Yeah, yeah, please. Okay. What's the term for a word that reads the same back and forth?
1: Oh. I think it starts with an A.
3: Is this Miguel's question or Logan's?
5: It's mine. Oh my goodness. Can I get a hint on this one? You asked for this.
0: It starts.
4: What?
0: I'll say it ends.
1: Is it the letter
2: does it start with an H?
0: I'll say it ends in Rome.
5: What?
0: It ends in Rome.
2: Oh, I know it. I know it. I know
0: it. You gotta make it sound like a troll riddle.
2: It ends in Rome.
1: You got me.
5: It ends
1: I'm not crossing this bridge.
2: It ends in the Rome. Yeah, R O M E.
5: And it starts with a P.
2: Yes. That is like half the word.
5: Like a palindrome.
0: That is
1: there
0: the correct
1: go.
0: Word.
1: Whoa.
2: These are big hints, though.
5: That word.
2: Palindrome, you don't know palindrome?
0: What was the first artificial satellite launched into space?
4: Wow. You, wow.
6: Is it the Sputnik?
0: It was.
1: I love how one guy in the
3: yeah,
1: gym knows it.
3: Don't give any hints to Xavier.
0: Is it yours?
2: Oh, dude. Okay. Xavier is a big lover of space. Is that? Yeah, he just shook it. Okay.
3: Yes.
6: Yeah,
3: he's
6: one
3: he's
6: it,
3: huge
6: right.
3: about space, so don't give him any questions.
2: You don't want to elaborate on that, Xavier, on your love for space?
0: Yeah, he got it. Dustin,
5: got it.
0: It's your turn.
5: You got it?
1: Oh, damn, I...
2: Okay, whatever.
0: What's, did you get out? I think you're fine on this one. What's the chemical symbol for gold?
1: Oh, that's...
2: I know this.
1: It's easy. AU, right?
0: Yeah.
2: Can we get just chemistry questions?
3: No.
0: They're all random.
1: What's the trickiest, though? Isn't that potassium?
2: Okay.
1: No. Okay. Yeah.
2: No, mercury. What's... Can you guys... Do you guys know the symbol for mercury?
1: Tell me it's not N, dude.
0: I think it's the symbol previously known as mercury.
2: H what?
5: HG.
2: Yeah. For hydrodrome, which was the original name for mercury.
5: No,
2: you learned something today.
0: Lila, how many bones are in the adult human body?
1: Oh,
6: you got me.
3: I already lost.
0: Did you lose already? Get
3: yeah.
0: what's for you then?
2: I also yeah. lost. Yeah, can I answer? Can
0: lost.
2: I answer it anyway?
3: No.
6: Please. That didn't work like that, brother.
5: How many bones are in a human body?
4: 206.
1: That was fast. You got it.
6: I don't know how this made.
2: You Googled it.
1: I was thinking it was like 300 something over here.
0: What's the tallest mountain in the world?
5: Everest.
2: That's easy.
0: Yeah, that's correct.
5: What?
2: No.
0: Who wrote 1984?
5: Yeah.
6: George Orwell.
0: Correct. Dustin, are you still in or are you out?
1: He's
5: in.
0: I feel like you're still in.
5: He just got gold. Wow.
0: Dustin, what's the speed of light rounded in kilometers per second?
2: What is that question? What is that question?
1: Kilometers? I got to do a quick conversion.
4: Kilometers?
2: Kilometers per second. I kind of know it.
4: I think.
2: That is a hard one. That's a long
1: 9.8.
2: Nope.
0: No.
2: Wait,
0: 9.8 kilometers per second.
2: Can I guess?
0: That's like 60 miles an hour.
2: Can I guess?
3: Gav, you already
2: no,
3: got it
2: I,
3: wrong. No.
2: No, I didn't.
1: Oh, wait. Is it 1.8?
0: No, dude, it's 300,000 kilometers per second.
1: Whoa.
2: I was thinking of like 220
4: is it,
2: something thousand.
4: It's 120 miles per hour, right?
0: I wish I could do
2: 120
0: that
2: miles per hour for the speed
4: miles,
2: of
4: miles
2: light?
4: Per second miles per second
2: miles per second yeah something like that.
0: I've actually got a separate question for you. Which country has the most time
4: yep.
0: zones?
2: Oh.
5: Oh.
2: Yeah.
4: Which country has the most time
2: it's
4: zones?
2: It's kind of.
1: Oh.
2: Think big.
1: Oh.
4: Think big.
1: What?
5: This one's pretty obvious.
4: How's
2: that is so obvious.
0: Russia.
4: Don't
0: think
2: yeah.
0: big. I think the group is swaying you the wrong way.
1: Oh,
6: it's definitely Vatican City. That has the
2: It's definitely
6: time.
2: Vatican City, right?
5: It's the United States of America.
0: It's France.
2: What?
0: There are
2: wow.
0: 12 different time zones thanks to their territories.
2: I was thinking Russia 100%
6: oh,
2: about
6: yeah.
2: why it is.
5: There's only 7 in America.
1: Antarctica?
6: There's like 5 in
1: Doesn't
6: there.
2: Antarctica
1: all
2: has
1: all
2: every time zone?
1: Is that not how
6: oh,
1: the
6: wait.
1: Ice wall works?
5: That's mine, buddy. I got
0: What is the hardest natural substance on Earth?
2: I know that. That's easy.
5: Tungsten?
2: Yep.
0: It's diamond.
5: Diamond. Oh.

0: Wow.
1: Ever played tungsten Minecraft before, bro?
2: We were thinking element. I was thinking element.
1: It's actually
2: tungsten is the most dense element.
1: No, it's actually netherite.
2: Bro, shut up.
3: Well, that's not right.
2: It's actually...
0: Okay, so you want...
1: Yeah, it's netherite.
0: You want one more to seal it in?
1: Oh, yeah. No,
2: one more round, please. We got time for another one. It's got to be quick, though.
4: What's the only letter not in any U.S. state name?
2: Okay, what?
4: There's only one.
1: Q.
4: That's correct.
1: I mean, yeah.
2: Cuba?
1: Yeah, Cuba.
2: What? Name one country that ends with Q. Cuba.
1: No, it starts with Q, brother.
2: Okay. That does not start with Q.
4: The local wave. Thank you all for listening. Sublevelist, you guys want to say anything before we get out of here?
2: Thank you guys for listening to...
1: Thank you very much.
2: Yeah, thank you guys for listening. Definitely tune in to KKFY, not just this program, but especially this program.
1: 100%.
2: Because it's pretty sweet. Tune in to KKFY if you're not a regular listener. There's tons of great music all the time and great interviews. Not like this. I'm just kidding. But, yeah, those are my words. Thank you guys for listening and stuff, sticking around.
4: Remind everybody where they can find you, too.
2: We're sub.levels on Instagram, sublevelsband on TikTok, and also just kind of sublevels on Facebook. And those are our socials. Hit us up if you guys want to book us or, like, for a venue or something, or if you guys want to have us open for your band or something like that, or come play at your venue. Totally,
5: or if
2: that.
5: You have any song recommendations that you would want us to play.
2: If you guys have any songs you guys would want to hear us cover, that too. But hit us up. Do you guys have anything else to say?
1: Thank Those you very much words. For having us on tonight.
2: Absolutely, yeah.
1: Killer opportunity. And also, thanks to everyone who listened tonight.
0: Yeah. Thank you, everybody, for tuning in. Thank you guys for having us here tonight, and have a good night. Rest of your night.
1: Thank you very much.
2: Good night.
0: Good morning.
1: Yeah, good morning.

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0: you're listening to Dylan. 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

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I'm Emmy, and we're here with the Bloom Lagoon. A beautiful night in the city tonight. I hope you've been listening to the radio. I hope you also caught Dylan and Dustin's show. Always such a fun time. Though, if you missed it or want to listen again, you can always find them on the archive, where you'll find many of our other artists as well. Though, for tonight, I made us a little something, and I'm so grateful to be here. Let's get to listening.

Hello. We are back after our first set to start. Let's recap what we've heard. We began with Into the Blue by Youf. Then Follow Me by Terrace Martin, Kenyon Dixon, and Ogie. Then Penny Arcade give us Riverside Drive. Then we heard East to West by Hector Guckin. And we just finished Liquid Mountains by Sven Wunder. A lovely night listening so far. I just want to say thank you for being here. Thank you for supporting our wonderful station. We'll get back to the listening soon. I have a few messages to share. But stay tuned.

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I'm Emmy. We are here with the Bloom Lagoon. A peaceful night listening so far. I thought I'd pop in to recap. This set began with Catch the Wave by The Surf Shack. Then Funky Porcini gave us Long Road. We All Need One Another by Stylus. Then we're Don't Look Back by Keith and Tex. And right now, we're listening to The Color of Life by Tommy Guerrero. We have lots more listening to go. Just thought I'd pop in and say hello. And thank you for being here, supporting our station. We love you so much. I'll be back.

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I'm Emmy. We've been here with the Blue Lagoon, listening for a long time now. Let's recap what we've heard. This set began with A Butterfly by Sons of Sevilla. Then we were Down the Train Line by Stranger and Patsy and the Fugitives. Theodore gave us Glades and Avenues, The Wishing Well by Dominique Dumont. And we heard Seven Seas by J.J. Whitefield. Girl, Where Are You by Ronald Langstroth. Right now, this is The Runaway by Chow Chow Marigold and Harry Paradise. Still got lots more listening to go. I just thought I'd pop in and say thank you for being here, supporting our wonderful station. We truly couldn't do it without you. I'll be back soon.

My friends, we are creeping towards the end of my hour and a half. Matt is here for Music for Your Peers, and I hope you'll continue to listen. Let's give a quick recap of what we heard. This set began with Here's Where I Get Off by Attila and Hans and Magic Touch. War Baby gave us The Beach. Weird Foam by Divino Nino. Bubbling in My Soul by Keith Kabiu. And The Last Page of Amanaz. Say She gave us Forget Me Not. And Weird Connected Endlessly by Mild Universe. And right now, we're listening to From the Depths by Max Hasek. And we have a few more songs to go, and then Matt will take over. I just wanted to say thank you for being here. Thank you for supporting our station, spending some time with me. I will be back again next week. Until then.

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Greetings to one and all out there in KKFI Radio Land. Hope you're doing well. Hope you're hanging out. Hope you're having fun. My name is Matt. This is Music for Your Peers, and we got some special music tonight. All music is special. Don't get it wrong, but we're gonna be listening to some stuff that I'm really excited about because I have the good fortune of going to a music festival this weekend called Field of Vision in Buena Vista, Colorado. It'll be my first time actually staying in Colorado outside of the Denver International Airport. So, Colorado, I'm coming for you. And anyway, Field of Vision is a festival being put on by the one and only King Gizzard and the Lizard Wizard. And they're bringing on, some of their cohorts, some of their friends, some of the people that they've been working with for a long time. So you might recognize names such as The Babe Rainbow, Riley Walker, just to name a few. Also, Jello Biafra will be there of Dead Kennedys fame, doing some DJ sets. There will be a lot of other stuff going on. And I think it'll be a beautiful weekend in the mountains. And so, because this is King Gizzard and the Lizard Wizard, and it's their festival, you know they're going to be playing as well. And in fact, they're playing all three nights, Friday, Saturday, and Sunday. They're going to be playing three-hour-long sets each night that they're there. And I think it'll be a really good time. They're also bringing along a lot of artists who you may be unfamiliar with, who you've maybe never heard of, and certainly I was not as familiar beforehand. So we're going to feature some of them on the program here today. So take care. Hope you enjoy this. And then at the very end, we'll talk about another music festival that I went to recently, and we'll feature some of the artists that I heard while I was there. But first, Field of Vision, and we got to play the song that shares the name of the festival, right? So from the album Flight B741, here is Field of Vision by King Gizzard and the Lizard Wizard.

Welcome back. And I hope everyone out there is still doing well, still hanging out, still having so much fun listening to this beautiful music. So, let's go over those tracks that we just heard. We kicked things off with the one and only King Gizzard and the Lizard Wizard, and we heard the track Field of Vision. It's the name of the track, and it's the name of the festival that I'll be going to this weekend. And if you're going to be there, hey, I hope I run into you. I'll give you a high five, handshake, fist bump. Chest bump, perhaps? We could try. Certainly more difficult than the other ones, but as a form of greeting, I'm not sure that there's a better one. It's a full body, you know. So anyway, we so rarely get to chest bump anymore. Anyway, after that, we kept it a little bit psychedelic, as, you know, King Giz is known to do, and we heard from the Babe Rainbow, Long Live the Wilderness, which... I happen to be in agreement with them. Yeah. Hope the wilderness lives long after we're all gone, hopefully. And then we heard a couple tracks from White Fence. The first one was great. The second one was so crazy. I loved it. I love that, Velcro guitar sound. It's so harsh. It's incredible. So those first two, those two tracks, I should say, by White Fence, we heard Enthusiasm from the album Is Growing Faith. And then, from an earlier project, we heard Pink Gorilla. Now, coming with King Giz all the way from Australia are a lot of other acts who are also from Australia, like Babe Rainbow. And another act called King Stingray. And I'm going to play my favorite track from there. And I believe it's their most popular track for good reason. It's incredible. It's called Milk Umana, and that's the name of the album that it comes from. They just put out a record this year, actually. Just a couple months ago, and a great record. It's a little bit more, I would say, mainstream than their first record, but you know what, it's really fun, and you know, these guys play music in a way that just sounds like they're having so much fun, you know, just playing it. After King Stingray, we're going to hear from Gay Suekyul, who is not from Australia, but she is Turkish and from Istanbul, and she will also be at Field Division, so we're going to hear a song from her. Actually, we're gonna hear two, but we're gonna throw in some King Giz in the middle there. So stay tuned. We got plenty more coming up. This is KKFI 90.1 FM Community Radio. I mixed up the whole name, but you've heard it enough times. It's Community Radio, and it's beautiful. It's a beautiful thing. So without any further ado, here is the one and only King Stingray.

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Round one of artists performing at the 22nd annual KKFI Crossroads Music Fest on Saturday, September 12th are Cat King, Danny McGaw, Max Cooper III, Hello Biplane, Frankie Lynn Sherez and Mercy Fire, Sassa Brass, Artist Mentorship's Rebel Song Academy, Three Trails Tycho, Maddie Lay, and the Future Jazz Ensemble. 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

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I'll be back in a second, but enjoy this.

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Pick up the reggae. That's from an album called Rastafari Liveth. 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I am Matt, host of Music for Your Peers, and we are listening to some music that is all going to be featured at an incredible festival coming up this weekend that I have the good pleasure of going to called Field of Vision. It is being held in Colorado, and I think it's going to be a really good time. And so in that last set, we featured some more, you know, a little bit more out there type music that is going to be played at the festival. You know, if you're at all familiar with King Giz, then you know that they're not anywhere close to being, like a top 40 type act. And so the people that they are bringing with them to play with them are, you know, they're not that either. They're their own breed. They're doing their own thing. And that's what makes them so special. And so we kicked that set off with a track that I just love called Melku Manna. That is by King Stingray. They're from Australia. And you might have picked up, you might have heard a little bit of that didgeridoo going on in the background there. Those guys are killing it. And they're just getting started. So they're going to be playing at Field of Vision. Very excited. After that, we heard from Gesu Ekyol, who is from Istanbul. We heard the track Isyan Manifestosu. After that, King Giz, you know, they've gone through all these different, you know, they're like an onion. They've got layers to them, and each one of those layers is a new musical style that is, you know, they look at that as like a block of marble, and then they say, well, how can we put our own little imprint on this? And so they are three and a half albums into a experimentation into semitones and all these sorts of tones that you don't really hear in Western music. Certainly you hear them in Eastern music, or even you know, music that is featured elsewhere in the world, like Turkey, for example, like you heard with Gesu Ekyol. But so that these experimentations have propped up on a few albums, and from the album KG, we heard the track Ontology, which is great, great, great, great, great stuff. And then we heard another track from Gesu Ekyol called Hologram, and that's from her second album, Hologram Imperatologu. So, hope you enjoyed that. We are also going to hear some rock. We're going to hear some punk. We're going to hear some of this and that. And then we're going to hear a little bit more of, you know, maybe some stuff that you're thinking will be played at the festival. Maybe some more of just like some easygoing type stuff that, you know what? The band, King Giz, the members, everyone that's in their circle, they have so many influences and they're varied. And so we're going to hear some stuff. It's a little bit more rock oriented. We're going to kick things off with Memo PST and the track Chipped Teeth. Enjoy.

Well, well, well, we're just about two-thirds of the way through the program. We still got another third to go, and I don't think you'll want to miss it. I think you'll have a good time hearing the next few tracks that I have lined up for you. So let's go over the songs we heard in that last set, and then I will get you set up for the next one. We kick things off a little heavier. We heard from Memo PST, a LA-based band, Chipped Teeth. That's from their self-titled album, just came out.

Coming up, we're going to play a little bit, just one more King Giz song. We're going to play another couple songs from another artist who will be featured at Field of Vision. And then we're going to get ready for one final set to commemorate a festival that I went to recently in St. Charles, Iowa, called Hinterland, and we'll talk about that here momentarily. But just wanted to say thank you so much for listening. Thank you so much for supporting 90.1 FM, KKFI, Kansas City Community Radio, and thank you for, you know, keeping this thing going. It's a labor of love from all of us here that volunteer week in, week out, and keep this thing going. We like to feature pretty much everything under the sun. You know, I think that if you're a fan of any kind of music, then it's represented here on KKFI. And if you're not a music fan and you like listening to what's going on in the community, well then, dang, I've got great news. We got plenty of that going on here too. There's shows every day of the week that feature community voices and community actions going on. So, you know, you got that to look forward to. And you know, we got everything in between here on KKFI. We really pride ourselves on having, I think, the absolute best programming in the city and anywhere. I mean, go ahead and look around. I don't know who's doing it better than us or who's playing more local artists or, well, you get the picture. So anyway, I just got to get that, you know, I got to throw my two cents in there every single week just because you're not going to find this sort of stuff featured anywhere else, especially in Kansas City. It's only available on KKFI. And I'm going to take a little bit more time to talk about an interview that I did a couple weeks ago, and it is up on my YouTube channel. If you search for Music for Your Peers, I'm sure it will pop up. But it is with a Kansas City-based hip-hop artist, underground guy. His name is Scab. Legal name, Sam. But, you know, that interview with Scab, it was so fun. We, you know, played some songs during the interview from his most recent album, and then another project that he worked on that also came out this year. And yeah, super fun, great conversation, great interview. If you're looking for something to, you know, hey, maybe you just want to hear from a new voice. Maybe you've never listened to Scab before. Check him out. Anyway, fun interview. Really cool stuff, and I think more people should look it up because it's really cool. So if you haven't listened to it yet, you know what you need to do. I gave you a little homework, so there you go. We're going to hear just the tail end of this Riley Walker song, and then we have King Giz coming up next with the track AstroTurf. So stick around, take care, sit back, relax, let yourself go, all that good stuff. I'll see you in a bit. Well, I do that every time. I do that every time. You'll hear me in a little bit. You won't see me. Well, you get the picture.

I can't trace daylight. Wonder if it refracts when I'm shocked blind.

All right, bit of a extended set there. We heard, I just faded it out, but we were hearing a lenticular slap, which, incredible name, also from Riley Walker, who we featured earlier in the program. So, thank you so much for listening. Thank you so much for hanging out. This has been Music for Your Peers. We just have a little bit more to go through, and I have a message for you, but first we're going to get through all the songs that we played. So we kicked things off with King Gizzard and the Lizard Wizard. We heard the track AstroTurf. That's from the album Changes. Came out a few years ago, but it's, man, it's great. Then from Spelling, we heard two tracks back to back from different projects. From 2023's Spelling and the Mystery School, we heard the track Under the Sun. And then from this year's Portrait of My Heart, we heard the track Waterfall. And like I said, we ended things with Riley Walker. Now, we are going to hear just maybe one and a half more songs, and we're going to kick things off with Add Up My Love. That's a track by Claro. And yeah, go ahead and keep on listening to KKFI, because we have so much good programming, especially coming up next. We have the Heartland Labor Forum. It's news that you can use and stuff to chew on with everything going on these days. Then after that, we have the mixtape hosted by Marissa. Don't want to miss that. She always plays great music. All right. And so we find ourselves near the end of the program. And I just got to say thanks. Thanks so much for sticking around and having fun and listening to these songs. Show them to your friends. Show them to your family. Show them to someone in your life who you think might like them. And so, yeah, really excited for this weekend to go to Field Divisions in Colorado. And then a couple weekends ago, I had such a great time at Hinterland in St. Charles, Iowa, where I got to see Claro. And she did incredible. So I'm going to stop yapping so you can actually hear the song. See you later. Take care.

listening to 90.1 FM, KKFI, Kansas City Community Radio. Stay tuned for the Heartland Labor Forum, radio that talks back to the boss.

Welcome to the Heartland Labor Forum, a weekly show of news, information, and commentary by and for the working people of Kansas City. This show is produced by a team of volunteers from a broad range of workplaces and unions. The views expressed on the Heartland Labor Forum are ours and not necessarily those of KKFI or any unions involved. And welcome again to the Heartland Labor Forum. Tonight's show is being underwritten by Roofers Local 20 and the Operative Plasterers and Cement Masons Local 51. The union roofer is a highly trained professional, bringing value to the workplace and enhancing the quality of customers' projects. Roofers Local 20 strives toward upgrading job standards and working conditions for the trade. And Kevin Guard, business manager of Operative Plasters and Cement Masons Local 518, says, "We support candidates and companies that support unions." The Heartland Labor Forum and KKFI thank our underwriters for their support. On tonight's show, we explored two books. First, New York Times reporter Noam Scheiber's Mutiny, The Rise and Revolt of the College-Educated Working Class, who face unemployment, low pay, and crippling debt after graduation. And then Joe Uline, whose memoir, Three Roads, takes him from 60s anti-war protests to the Battle of Seattle to civil disobedience at the White House against the Keystone Pipeline, all the while working for the AFL-CIO and leading a rock band. In the news, workers at Overland Park Half Price Books still in contract negotiations after 2.5 years. And is immigration enforcement bad for the economy? We'll have the answer. Our feature at the end of the show is Washington Window on Workers with Mark Grunberg, and we're going to be talking about the AFL-CIO convention that took place last week. And now for the news.

0: And now, the news from our side, June 25th, 2026. Late last year, members at the Half Price Bookstore in Westport ratified their first union contract. They were relatively pleased with it and have concluded a years-long process. However, their union brothers and sisters at the Overland Park Half Price Bookstore were still in negotiations, which lasted until this week, when the company delivered a last and best offer without reaching an agreement with the union. Now the union members must vote on it, and Luke Lambert, one of the workers who initiated the organizing drive with the United Food and Commercial Workers Union, is not happy and doubts the contract will be ratified. Quote, "We're negotiating with the company since January of 2024, and we have not agreed on the issue of retroactive pay," unquote. As part of the company's union-busting strategy, before the union won representation, they gave pay raises to everyone except the workers who were organizing. So retroactive pay to cover what the workers were shorted has been a big object for the negotiations. And what they're offering is way too low, according to Lambert. He says his fellow workers think that offer is way too low. The union estimates that those who have worked since the wage increase should be owed about $3,200, but the company is offering what they call a bonus, not back pay, of $900 to the long-term employees and a $400 bonus to the newer ones. Lambert says, quote, "A company told us they have the money, but they refuse to let the unionized workers make more than workers in their non-union stores," unquote. He said that the workers in the Westport store got $1,300 last December when negotiations were concluded. So, quote, "That's the best we'd settle for. The current offer feels like yet another spit in the face to us." Meanwhile, their union busting continues. If the members turn down the contract proposal, it will be up to them to decide to strike. Quote, "We're hoping to get full support from UFCW in coming weeks."
1: Is Trump's mass deportation campaign good for the economy? No, say two economists from the Economic Policy Institute. Daniel Costa and Ben Zipperer have studied employment statistics since the mass purges of immigrant workers began last year. And what they found is that unemployment has increased for both immigrants and U.S.-born workers. In fact, Trump's immigration deportations harm all workers, despite his campaign claims that there would be a job boom for American-born workers once those undocumented people were cleaned out. The opposite has actually occurred. Unemployment is up since Trump took office. This is no surprise, say Costa and Zipperer, given that economic research has repeatedly shown that increased immigration enforcement harms everyone in the labor market, including U.S.-born workers. To quote them, "Part of the explanation for this is that immigrants are not only workers, but also consumers, which generates demand and helps the economy grow. Another part is that immigrants and U.S.-born workers complement each other in the labor market. For example, when immigrant roofers and framers disappear, there's less work available for the native-born electricians and plumbers. And when childcare workers and cleaners are detained, deported, or terrorized by the Trump administration, reckless and indiscriminate immigration enforcement, U.S.-born mothers work fewer hours to cover increased care responsibilities at home. Given this week's Supreme Court decision allowing for the deportation of TPS holders and expediting deportations without due process of law, the situation for immigrants and citizen workers alike can only get worse. As the economists Costa and Zipperer conclude, quote, "Mass deportations, arrests, detentions, and the stripping of work permits for millions have devastated communities and failed to deliver the promised jobs boom."
2: This story comes from the organization U.S. Mail is Not for Sale. Members of the Senate Homeland Security and Government Accountability Committee met on June 17th to consider two presidential nominees for the USPS Board of Governors. The Postal Service's Board of Governors operates much like a private sector board of directors, setting the direction and the, quote, "exercise of power of the Postal Service," unquote. It is required to act in the public interest generally, and it appoints or removes the Postmaster General. President Trump has nominated four people to the board. Rather than the normal practice of pairing nominations on a bipartisan basis, he nominated four members of his own party. Anthony Lomangino, Jeff Brodsky, Rob Steffens, and William Gallo. Their backgrounds are in hedge funds, fintech, and commodities trading. The Senate committee charged with vetting and recommending the nominees is chaired by Senator Rand Paul, a noted libertarian who believes in small government. He said that only two of the four nominees would have their hearings that day, leaving 2.5 hours to vet them plus the other nominees for the post. Democrat ranking member Senator Gary Peters of Michigan warned that one of the USPS nominees, Jeffrey Brodsky, had not even completed his financial disclosure and ethics agreement certified by the Office of Government Ethics. Peters asked Brodsky whether he would support privatization of the post office. Brodsky evaded answering the question. Senator Paul said the problem with the post office was the workforce, arguing that the public employees are, quote, not as good because they do not have the profit incentive, unquote. Candidate Gallo said he supports cuts to the Postal Service's dedicated workforce. This, despite the fact that most of us know the post office is understaffed. Missouri Senator Josh Hawley showed up as defender of Rural Postal Service, and Michigan Senator Alyssa Slotkin showed concern about Trump's executive order restricting which states can use the USPS's vote for mail. Quote, we will follow the law, said Brodsky. As far as I know, that's not yet the law, unquote. And that's the news from our side. Tonight's news was read by Bruce Nissen, Judy Ansel, and I'm Jeff Beatty.
3: I'm Mark Galis. For many American workers, the dream of a college education has turned into a nightmare, with fewer job opportunities, lower-paying jobs, and crippling student debt. These conditions have resulted in the creation of a new working class, which is the subject of a very interesting new book. Joining us is Noam Scheiber, reporter for the New York Times who covers labor and workplace issues. His new book is called Mutiny, The Rise and Revolt of the College-Educated Working Class, published in April by FSG. Noam, welcome to the program.
4: Thanks for having me. Great to be here.
3: Let's start with a definition. Some of our listeners might be surprised to hear that there is such a thing as a college-educated working class. When we think of a working class, we think of factory workers or workers in the trades, folks who did not go to college, whereas the college kids end up being owners or management, that sort of thing. So how would you define college-educated working class, and what types of workers are we talking about?
4: Yeah, great question. So my book is specifically about the generation of people who went to college and graduated beginning right after the Great Recession in 2008-09. These are folks who were probably given the hardest sell of any generation in history about why they need to go to college. You know, everyone from their friends and family members to presidents like Bill Clinton and Barack Obama told them that college was absolutely essential. They did probably more than anyone else to prepare to go to college, you know, whether it's homework or AP classes or SAT prep. And then more of these folks went to college than any generation in history. And they did that at precisely the moment when a college degree was becoming less valuable than it had been in a really long time. And so rather than go into these jobs, like the kind of jobs that you typically associate with a college grad, into management, into the professions, many of them entered, you know, more traditional non-college jobs. You know, they went into retail, into the service sector, like working at Starbucks. And, you know, some of them had very specific skills, things that they were trained for in college. But rather than being able to make use of those skills and those degrees, they went into jobs that were kind of adjacent to the jobs that they wanted. So one group of workers I write about is are people who test video games. So these people went to college, they majored in video game design, but instead of getting jobs as designers after college, which were very difficult to impossible for them to get, they ended up getting jobs as testers. And so these folks just, you know, they play video games over and over and over looking for flaws before the game is published and released into the world. you don't need a college degree to do that. You just need some aptitude for playing video games, which many people have who do not go to college. But these folks, having gone to college, having studied video game design, and having failed to find jobs that would allow them to design video games professionally, ended up going into this sort of adjacent field that did not require a college degree. So basically, this group of folks who went to college thinking they would do the kinds of things that people with a college degree typically do, and ended up in this really tough job market after the recession, and having to kind of settle for these jobs that they did not have in mind when they went to college in the first place.
3: You devote a whole chapter to this video game design issue, which I thought was fascinating. I had never really thought about that, but that chapter was particularly interesting in terms of, marketing college to kids as to why you should go to college, and then the unintended consequence of not really needing it.
4: Yeah, exactly. I think there's been a lot of very aggressive marketing of different college degrees and different majors over the past 25 years as enrollment in college has really increased and kind of funding from the state or from the federal government has decreased. Colleges have gotten more creative about developing these majors that get kids in the door. And the degree in video game design is absolutely one of these degrees that's really exploded over the past generation. And I refer to it as a bit of a bait and switch, because the way that it's marketed to kids is almost like a vocational degree, like a computer science degree. We're going to teach you how to code these games. And it's a kind of hard set of skills that employers are going to be, crawling over themselves to hire you for. And instead, what it is a lot more like a kind of bachelor of fine arts or master of fine arts. Read some great books. Practice writing your short stories. You circulate them to your classmates and to your professor and get some feedback. But no one thinks that if you get a BFA or an MFA, there's a job waiting for you as a short story writer on the other side of it, right? And right. That's really kind of what the degree in video game design is. It's it exposes you to the sort of great works of video games. It kind of gives you a sense of how they're made and what makes better games and what makes worse games. You get to appreciate it on a very technical level. You talk to people who've worked in the industry, but there is not a job waiting for you at the end of it designing video games in most cases, And so yeah. It's something that that I think if we were being clear-eyed about it, people would have thought of as something you do if you're deeply passionate about this genre, this art form, but you have a backup plan for how you're actually going to pay the bills, except that people don't get that kind of advice on the front end. They are told it's suggested to them that there will be this very kind of well-defined job and a well-defined career path after getting this degree, and that's just not the case.
3: The subtitle of your book is The Rise and Revolt of the College-Educated Working Class. Let's talk first about the rise aspect. What factors led to that? And I thought what was interesting, what I got out of your book, was that you characterize it as sort of a radicalization process almost. So talk about the factors leading to the rise of this particular working class.
4: Yeah. So basically what happens is in the 80s and 90s, the returns to going to college are shooting up. It's a great investment. And, maybe you do a little better if you go to Harvard and you major in finance or engineering than you do if you go to your local state university and major in English or theater. But we see that kind of across the board in the 80s, 90s, into the early 2000s, college is a really good investment and one for which the returns are increasing. And then around the early 2000s, 2003, 4, we see the returns start to slow down. They're increasing, but not as quite a rapid a rate. And then at the Great Recession, things really take a turn for the worse. And we really see not just in the year or two or three after the recession, but through the end of the decade and even to the present, that the demand for people with college degrees, especially young people with college degrees, has really slowed down. So there are all sorts of careers that used to be good landing spots for young people with college degrees. And we just see that those jobs are hiring fewer people. We can get into why that is. There are a whole variety of things. Automation is definitely one piece of it, kind of pre-AI automation. But we see that employers just need fewer young college grads. And so you start to see after 2008, 2009, that the people who have traditionally kind of rolled out of college and into professional jobs or pre-professional jobs are just having more trouble doing that. And as that's happening, they're getting more and more and more frustrated, because not only are they having more trouble getting these jobs that they thought they were promised, but of course, the cost of college has exploded over the previous generation, as has the level of debt required, you know, that you take on when you go to college. And so not only are people having more trouble getting jobs, they're laboring, or they're kind of being crushed by this growing amount of debt. And those two things, I think, are really kind of radicalizing people, as you said. They're not just getting frustrated and thinking like, oh, this is kind of my own personal failures, but they're looking around and seeing that this same thing is happening to many of the people they went to college with, many of the people in their age cohort. And they're starting to think, okay, maybe it's the system that's the problem. You know, it's not me, it's the system. And, you know, I think you see this pretty early on with Occupy Wall Street. We have pretty good data that shows that a large majority of the people involved in Occupy Wall Street were recent college grads who dealt with unemployment and rising debt. And so you see it kind of bubble up into these early protests in the few years after the recession and financial crisis. But then it just kind of continues with, you know, the rise of Bernie Sanders in 2015 and 2016, the rise of Alexandria Ocasio-Cortez, all the way up through the present with people like Zoran Mamdani in New York City and Katie Wilson, the recently elected mayor of Seattle. You see that kind of left-wing populist politics become very attractive to this group of young college-educated folks. Over the course of the decade between 2010 and 2019, the number of college grads who have a favorable view of socialism doubles, and that's overall. And for young people, people under 30, 35, it increases even more, so that a majority of, I think, young college grads under 35 by the end of the last decade had a favorable view of socialism. So it starts off as a kind of frustration on the job market, frustration with debt. And then as it moves and builds over the course of that decade, people see, oh, maybe there's something kind of systemic going on. And that starts to affect their worldview and their ideology and their politics and the kinds of candidates they support. And, you know, their willingness to do things that they hadn't previously done, like form unions and join unions.
3: A couple things. One, you mentioned automation as being a reason for some of this. I imagine, too, that there's more and more consolidation in certain industries. Was that a factor in where these jobs were disappearing?
4: Yes, absolutely. We've seen a lot of consolidation over the past 15 years since the Great Recession. That's not to say it originates then. I mean, we've seen real increase in consolidation beginning in kind of the late 70s through the 80s and into the 90s. But absolutely, we've seen a kind of ramp up in consolidation over the last 15 years. One place that I've really looked closely at is the healthcare space. We've just seen a big ramp up in consolidation. Partly that's a function of Obamacare and some of the regulations that the Obama administration enacted to try to make healthcare more efficient. But the upshot of those regulations and the Obamacare reform initiative is it kind of put more risk onto individual hospitals and healthcare providers. The idea being that if we don't get a good outcome from a procedure or a kind of treatment, we're going to claw back some money. We as the federal government are going to claw back some money. And so what hospitals decided to do in response to that is we want to get bigger. So, you know, maybe we have one underperforming hospital in Kansas City, but we've got, you know, several dozen hospitals all over the country. And if we have this one underperforming hospital, but, you know, overall we have this portfolio of dozens of hospitals, we'll probably be okay. Whereas if you're just in an individual hospital and suddenly the federal government starts clawing back some money that you expected to get as reimbursement for treatments, you're going to be in big trouble if you know, you get less revenue than you'd anticipated. So they started doing this as a kind of diversification, kind of risk management a tool. But the result was you suddenly had, you know, nurses, pharmacists, doctors working for these bigger and bigger corporate entities. We saw that for nurses and pharmacists and for back office people, people who do billing and benefits, it actually has resulted in lower wages, or at least it's slowed down the growth of their wages. Partly because it's just left them with fewer options. You know, if you used to work in a city in Kansas City and there were three or four big hospitals, you could shop around and see who gave you the best, you know, the best package of wages and benefits. But maybe under consolidation, there's only two or even one. And so suddenly it's harder to, you know, it's less of a buyer's or a seller's market, more of a buyer's market. We've seen that for doctors, it hasn't really affected their wages, but it's really led to a ton of frustration. Doctors are used to having a lot of autonomy in how they do their jobs. You know, they're used to using their own kind of professional judgment. They go to school for a long time, and when they get out of it, they think they're highly qualified to render, you know, judgments about healthcare treatment. And what you see is that doctors in these huge healthcare conglomerates start to chafe at all the kind of ways that these big healthcare companies are micromanaging them. So they're telling them, you can only spend so much time with patients. You have to ask them these specific questions. You can only keep them in the hospital for 48 or 72 hours. All these things that they used to decide, they are now being dictated from on high by, you know, management consultants, and they hate that. And so even though they're not making less money, they feel much more alienated, much less in control of their work environment than they used to. And so they start revolting too. And so we actually start seeing, we see doctors in the private sector unionizing over the past 10 years, where we had just never really seen that, you know, at least not, you know, for, you know, since the Great Depression. And we've seen it at public sector. We've seen doctors that work for a big city or state unionize, but we just haven't really seen that, at least in decades. And suddenly, over the past 5-10 years, we've seen doctors, private sector doctors, increasingly unionize as well.
3: I would love to see doctors on a picket line. That would be great. Yeah. Theater. Let's talk now about the revolt of the college-educated working class. You mentioned in the book Peter Turchin. Is that how you say
4: it? Yep.
3: And his research about revolutions across history and the fact that it's actually children of aristocrats who had a lot of revolutions. I thought that was an interesting point I had never really thought about. But talk a little bit about how it's manifesting itself in this revolution by the college-educated working class.
4: The Peter Turchin book is fascinating. It's called End Times. And he does kind of drill down on this dynamic historically where we've seen revolutionary activity when people who are, as you say, either children of aristocrats or of bureaucrats or of the kind of upper middle class in various historical moments, they aspire to have similar lives as their parents, but for whatever kind of social or economic reasons, there are fewer of these spots available. He analogizes it to like a game of musical chairs where there are just fewer chairs, right? And in that dynamic where people are essentially sort of have their expectations dashed and are not able to achieve either the quality of life that they were trained for or the quality of life that they saw their parents enjoy is incredibly radicalizing. And so I kind of borrow that to analyze this generation of folks who graduated from college after the Great Recession and, you know, pick up on a similar pattern, which is there was a set of expectations that they had going into college. And as I said, it was something that I think started for them when they were very young. You know, in the early 90s, we had this large charter school network in the United States called KIPP, Knowledge is Power. And KIPP's mantra was college begins in kindergarten. You know, so our entire kind of discourse about education was not only do we have to send people to college, but we have to start preparing them in kindergarten, you know, to go to college. And so from a very young age, this generation of folks was told that you've got to go to college, but if you do your part and, you know, you make good on your end of the deal, that's your ticket to the upper middle class. And then lo and behold, they graduated from college and there is no path to the upper middle class available to them in the same way that Turchin is writing about, you know, these children of bureaucrats and aristocrats in late 19th century Russia. And yeah, I think it ends up being incredibly radicalizing. And you often see in some of these union campaigns that I've covered over the years, whether it's Starbucks or Apple stores, you know, these video game workers, that it is these sort of downwardly mobile college grads that take the initiative on these organizing campaigns. And it's partly because I think in a kind of unexpected way, they're highly qualified to lead these campaigns. You know, one thing college teaches you is how to assimilate information very quickly, so they can just kind of go on the NLRB website, you know, and kind of read through and, you know, figure out, okay, we need this petition, we need 30%, you know, this is, and, you know, they go on union websites and they give them a quick 101 tutorial on how to start organizing your colleagues and how to have these introductory organizing conversations. And then they're off to the races, you know. So they've almost been trained in an inadvertent way to lead these campaigns. And at the same time, they've been radicalized because their expectations have been dashed. And those two things kind of combined, to put them at the leadership of this rebellion that I described.
3: I got the sense from your book that the heroes or protagonists in your book who went to college for something else but are now leading these campaigns actually find the organizing campaigns to perhaps be the most fulfilling thing they've ever done. Is that fair?
4: That's absolutely right. Yeah, I describe a conversation, a specific conversation where this arises in the book. There's a man that I talk about in the book named Teddy Hoffman, and he grew up in a kind of affluent suburb of Minnesota. His parents had gone to college. His grandparents had gone to college. His uncles had gone to college. He ends up going to Grinnell College in Iowa, pretty good liberal arts school. He does incredibly well there. He wins this postgraduate fellowship called the Watson Fellowship that allows him to tour the world for a year after college. He comes back and he gets a job at Starbucks, just, mostly because they provided health care and a kind of decent landing spot while he figured out his next move. But one thing leads to another, and by the pandemic, he's still there. And then the pandemic makes it even harder for him to move on because, every place that he might want to work or apply is suddenly not hiring anybody. And so it's just been a kind of frustrating several years after college. But once he gets involved in this organizing, he does find it incredibly fulfilling. It gives him a kind of agency that I think he hadn't previously felt while, working behind the counter at a Starbucks and just having to take whatever abuse, customers or management threw at him. It really is empowering and gives him the sense of fulfillment and agency. And there's

0: several years.
1: Noam Scheiber, New York Times reporter and author of Mutiny, The Rise and Revolt of the College-Educated Working Class. Thank you for joining us.
0: Thanks for having me. 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

You've made it to the second half of the Heartland Labor Forum. The song that was just played was You Can't Giddy Up by Saying Whoa. My name is Chris Mann, and I'll be hosting this section of the Heartland Labor Forum. You Can't Giddy Up by Saying Whoa was written and performed by Joe Uline, who is our guest tonight. But I want to give you a short summary of his credentials. Our guest has nearly 50 years of union organizing experience. Our guest thinks that people in climate organizations and unions need to tear down the silos that keep us apart. Our guest tonight thinks that art is in all of us, and that art, music, and dance are all critical complements to activism. And Joe Uline, our guest, believes, as the United Nations warns us, that the climate, the planet, and people are firmly on track toward an unlivable world. Before you turn the dial, stay and listen to Joe Uline. Joe has worked in the labor movement for nearly five decades as a laborer, construction worker, organizer, steel worker, aluminum worker, pipeline worker, and since 2005 has founded the Labor for Sustainability Network. He is an accomplished musician and believes social justice movements, as well as the labor movement and all other progressive movements, are fueled by music and culture. Most of all, Joe follows and uses information provided by scientists to advocate for the fight against climate change, and that a powerful labor movement should take front and center in this fight for a living planet.

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0: 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Good morning, everybody. This is The Mixtape. I am your host, Marissa, and we've got some very special guests in the studio. Via.
1: Hello.
0: Hey, Via is back, and she's brought her brother-in-law. Via keeps introducing people to the wonderful world of KKFI with her awesome guest DJ certificates. She not only gets them for herself and makes a rockin' playlist, which I do believe you just... Oh, here we go. Oops, sorry. Now we're all up and running. I do believe you just re-upped.
1: Yeah.
0: So
1: at the recent fund drive.
0: Yes. So, but not only do you, you know, come in and do a rockin' set, but you've been bestowing them upon your friends and family so that they can also come in and do a rocking set. That's pretty cool. So thank you.
1: Thank you.
0: Yeah.
1: My brother-in-law, who we're calling DJ Matt.
0: DJ Matt. Welcome, DJ Matt.
2: Hi.
0: Hi.
2: Happy to be here.
0: We're glad, man. And you guys are both early birds. You did tell, but I do always appreciate people getting up early with me and coming down.
2: Sure. It's more my wife who now has to deal with all the kids waking up where I usually feel that. So thanks to her.
0: Oh, what's her name?
2: Sarah.
0: Thank you, Sarah. Shout out.
2: Yeah, Via's sister. So yeah.
0: Cool. Well, welcome. Well, we're so glad you're here. We have a really fun playlist. So we're going to play, you know, for those of you not in the know, anytime you can go to kkfi.org, click that donate button, and get yourself a guest DJ certificate where you can come in and play 1 hour of music of your choice within FCC regs, of course. But you can come and do that. And, you know, that's what we're doing here today. So we've got an hour of your music. Anything particular you were thinking about when you put this together? Or?
2: Sure. You know, sometimes people, friends of mine or whatever, are a little surprised by the mix of music I like, because I really like electropop. Some people call it like girly electropop, but I also really like death metal and stuff like that. But really, it's not that different to me, because the music that I like is just like really unironic. You know, just music that's just totally, this is what it is. There's no trace of like, haha, it's kind of a joke too. You know, that can be really intense for people, whether it's death metal or electropop, you know, that's just like kind of in your face, like, wow, where's the irony? Where's the trace of like, you know, self-awareness? No, none of that. So that's pretty much what this playlist is.
0: We're really sincere, and I love it. I love it. And we love a mixture. That's why we call this a mixtape. So sounds like we're going to have some fun. Well, what are we going to start off? I know what we're going to start off with, but you want to tell us what we're going to start with?
2: Rebecca Black. So, you know, I was laughing along with everybody else back in the day when Friday came out, but she really, just kept at it and kept making videos and then eventually got signed to a record label. And I think she makes some of the best electropop there is going right now. Like, she's such a monster in that field now. And again, it's not a joke. When she plays live, she just plays this pre-recorded remixed version of Friday while she's coming on stage. You know, just a little head nod to that. Yes. Friday, okay, I'm not going to play that, and then plays her, you know, real stuff. So this
0: well,
2: is
0: cool. I love, yeah, and I love a story where people, you know, they're like, I don't care if you're going to make fun of me 30 million ways when I'm a young girl. And I mean, I jumped on that bandwagon too. It was a time in the world, a pop cultural moment for sure. But I love that she's like, nope, I'm going to keep doing my thing. And, oh, hey, I'm doing a really good job, and we're going to start with that song. So we are going to hear NGL, is that right?
2: Yep, Not Gonna Lie.
0: Not Gonna Lie here on the mixtape. Thanks for coming in, Matt.
2: Yeah.
0: Oh, there we go.

0: 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Good morning, everybody. This is The Mixtape, and we are here with wonderful guests DJ Matt and DJ Via.
1: Hello.
0: Hi. Well, welcome, Matt. What? Tell us about that last set.
2: So, yeah, we started with Rebecca Black, which we talked about a little bit there, just her kind of comeback and ascent into the electropop ranks. And then we had AFI with Hidden Knives. I can't believe that song's like 9 years old now. I was listening to AFI before even Sing the Sorrow came out, so way before most people had any idea who they were. My friend Ben and Greg and I, we were totally in that. We saw them live, and then they really got big with Sing the Sorrow, and then even more so with December Underground. And, you know, so that's always my big claim to fame, was I was into them. And I even have an AFI tattoo.
0: Oh, cool. Oh, I'm looking at it. Very nice.
2: Yeah, so the bunnies from December Underground. And so they've always been just hugely important to me. And then we just heard Lights, which is probably, I didn't put any Pearl Jam on the list because Pearl Jam's so huge already, but that's like ostensibly my favorite band. But the numbers don't really lie. Lights is definitely the artist I listen to the most, even if I say give lip service to Pearl Jam. Lights is, you know, Via here is my sister-in-law, and she and Sarah's other sisters are really like my sisters because I don't have any sisters. But if I didn't have them, I would say Lights is like, even though I've never met her, my like sister, you know, she was born like just a couple months different from me, and just her course through life and ideology and stuff is really similar to mine. So I just always really connect with her stuff. So that's that. And then did you want me to?
0: Sure. Yeah. If you want to tell us the next set. No, but that's great. That's all really cool background. Yeah.
2: I'll also just say I've seen Lights live a couple of times, and you know, it's just always really like everyone there, I can tell, just feels the same way as me. It's just like Lights. Like, I don't even know why. I just love you so much. Like, I can't exactly explain it, but it's just, it's there. No, but yeah. So the next three, I love listening to video game music on Sundays. That's pretty much all I play at our house. And my kids and wife sometimes get a little sick of it. Like, oh, or, you know, my kids are kind of like, oh, it must be Sunday because it's video game music and classical music playing. But yeah, so we've got Yasunori Nishiki, doing an arrangement from the game Octopath Traveler. Both of those games just have incredible music from him. And this is like a separate kind of special recording of one of those. My favorite video game music is always The Towns, like the music that it plays in town, or maybe a route, not battle music as much. I'm kind of picky about it. I just love being like in town, that music. So we'll hear this. This is like a dusty, you know, Wild West town of music. And then Yi Nilsson, which is definitely one of my top artists. She's from Sweden, really small time. Sadly, I don't know why. She should be like one of the most popular artists on the planet. And I messaged her and told her I was going to be playing her song because we'll message each other sometimes. So really cool song here, Sapphire Amour. I've been married for 15 years, but definitely had my share of like situationships at some point in my life. And I love songs like that. Those just liminal, stupid relationships that aren't very well defined. That's what this song is all about. Just her heart being broken from that kind of thing. And then we'll wrap it up with Pig Destroyer. Kind of take a hard turn in tone with Scatology Homework. And I just, I love them because the song names and the covers of the CDs are so offensive. And then the lyrics, like in this song, are like, a chameleon is my favorite animal, or I learned on the last day of school it was okay for boys to wear dresses. There was a rainbow like a halo over the world. This is literally the lyrics of this song that sounds so like hardcore and like, you know, dark. But yeah, anyway, so they're just, I guess that's probably the one ironic pick because they're a little goofy in that way. But
0: well, that sounds pretty sincere though. They're saying things that are true.
2: Yeah, that's right. Maybe it is totally. Maybe it is not even meant to be a joke at all. It's just like, here's the splatters of my, you know, psyche. I don't know.
0: Well, cool. Okay. I'm looking forward to hearing this dusty Western town music.
2: Yep.
0: Yasunori Nishiki.
2: Yasunori Nishiki, yeah.
0: Right now, here on The Mixtape.

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Round one of artists performing at the 22nd annual KKFI Crossroads Music Fest on Saturday, September 12th are Cat King, Danny McGaw, Max Cooper III, Hello Biplane, Frankie Lynn Sherez and Mercy Fire, Sassabrass, Artist Mentorship's Rebel Song Academy, Three Trails Tycho, Maddie Lay, and the Future Jazz Ensemble. 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

0: All right. That song was saying very sincere things about rainbows and chameleons and everybody
1: animals,
0: love
1: right.
0: everybody. But yes, and I think also it just set a new record for shortest song ever played on my show. Was that 46 seconds?
1: Yeah, 49.
0: 49 seconds. Yeah. Yep. So thank you.
1: So yeah, totally. You know, that's just all stuff I really love. This next group, we're going to Manchester Orchestra.
0: Oh, real quick, give them a quick rundown. Yeah, that was Pig Destroyer.
1: Oh, I'm sorry. Sorry, right. We had Yasunori Nishiki, A Settlement in the Red Bluffs from Octopath Traveler, video game music. And then we have Yee Nilsson with Sapphire Amour from her 2017 album. And she finally came out with another album recently after I was bugging her in her DMs for like years. Like, hey, when are we going to get another? Pig Destroyer, Scatology Homework from their Prowler in the Yard album.
0: The Prowler in the Yard. Okay. Well, that was awesome. That was a great mix. You're bringing the mix to the mixtape, so we're very happy. And then, take it away.
1: So Manchester Orchestra, a really important band to both me and my wife, Sarah, probably one of the artists that we really share a real love for. They probably would like people to forget that they first kind of rose to stardom by being introduced by the now disgraced Jesse Lacey of Brand New, but they've definitely forged their own path from then. But I liked them again way before their biggest album, A Black Mile to the Surface, came out in 2017, and always my favorite album of theirs is Cope, which is many people's least favorite. They just hate it. There's like, it's one note, every song sounds the same. But I was really vindicated a couple years ago because Andy Hull, the lead singer, was like, this is the best Manchester Orchestra album, and we're going to just go on tour and just play this album. And, you know, screw all you who, you know, think it's not that great. You know, it's like, and so I went and tried to see it in Indianapolis with my friend Greg, and it got canceled for Thunder.
0: Oh, no.
1: So then I was like, well, that's it. And my wife was like, no, you have to go. And so flew out to Utah, drove down to Las Vegas with my friends, and saw it there in a proper indoor venue that can't be lightninged out.
0: Nice.
1: So this is my favorite song of theirs, my favorite song from the album, Girl Harbor. And then we're going to hear Septic Flesh, which is a symphonic, melodic death metal band from Greece that has really risen in popularity after many years of kind of whiling away in obscurity. But in the death metal world, they're kind of now more forefront. And The Vampire from Nazareth, this song's a great mix of their very hard hitting stuff along with their more like beautiful symphonic elements. And then even a bit of pagany sounds in this one a little bit. So some interesting stuff there. And then, Sigrid, who is, a Scandinavian, you know, pop
2: Norwegian,
1: artist,
2: right?
1: Norwegian. Yeah, I just didn't want to say the wrong country. I didn't want to say Sweden. Yes, Norway. Right, you've got it here. Right, Norway. That's another one that my wife and I really both love is Sigrid. She's the first one who showed it to me. She's like, I think you might like this. And I like it even more than her. I'm a huge Sigrid fan now. So we'll just hear another Situationship song.
0: Okay, great. Well, and I want to shout out, it reminded me, I saw it 2 weeks ago. I made a pilgrim. I got thundered out. Yes. I got thundered out. Well, kind of yes and no, right? Like,
2: Matt loves this band too. Matt is who introduced me.
0: I went to see Bright Eyes in New York to see, you know, the I'm Wide Awake, It's Morning.
1: Yes. Oh my gosh.
0: We're having a birthday party. It's your birthday.
1: Yep.
0: Yep. So, we got through the whole I'm Wide Awake, It's Morning.
1: Uh-huh.
0: And then we were supposed to hear Built to Spill. And then we were supposed to hear, Digital Ash and a Digital Urn. and then it was hot out. There wasn't a cloud in the sky. And then they ended the set. So I did get to hear that album.
1: Okay.
0: And that's kind of the reason I went.
1: Sure.
0: Right? And then all of a sudden they were like, okay, everybody has to leave. There's a storm coming.
1: No.
0: And like very quickly the sky darkened and we all left. And it was kind of heartbreaking.
1: That would be rough for me because I actually prefer Digital Ash and Digital
0: Ash. Digital Ash is a beautiful album, but I'm Wide Awake, It's Morning has so much special, like from different moments in my life.
1: Yeah.
0: That album keeps coming back, back. So, yeah, but you know, Digital Ashes is great. Yeah. And so I am sad I didn't get to hear that.
1: I also think their most recent album is really strong.
0: Way
1: better than the 2021, although I'm not going to say that one was bad, but I really feel like it really came back to form. With
0: And then I liked the Kids Table follow-up.
1: Oh yeah. No, the ska.
0: Fantastic.
1: That was so fun.
0: Yeah. Fantastic album. Anyway, I feel like they're always constantly on tour too, but they're coming back around. They feel like they come through every couple of years, but that was just such a, pilgrimage to hear that album, and I got thundered out. But anyway, back to the other album that got thundered out. Here we go. Manchester Orchestra. You are listening to the mixtape. We are on KKFI, 90.1 FM. And, here we go.

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0: 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This is The Mixtape. I'm your host, Marissa. We come to you every week Fridays between the hours of 6 and 8 a.m. And today we've got Via back and we got DJ Matt, guest DJs, having a really, really good time. Matt's been taking us on a tour of some of his favorite tracks and telling us some really cool info and stories about them. So take it away. So,
1: yeah, we just heard Manchester Orchestra, Girl Harbor, my favorite track of theirs out of many that I love. Septic Flesh, The Vampire from Nazareth. I think this was on Rolling Stone's top 100. I can't remember if it was their top 100 songs of a certain period or metal songs or whatever. The Vampire of Nazareth, or from Nazareth. And then we just heard Sigrid, Mine Right Now. Another one of those like liminal situationship, messy, like what's going on songs. And now we're going to jump into a little more video game music. So Pillars of Eternity is made by Obsidian, which they are just a great studio. They make, in my opinion, just some of the best RPGs out there. Really deep, really, you got to be patient and you got to read. If you don't like reading, don't play these games because there's so much of it that's just read. But Justin Bell is kind of their in-house music guy, and he just really brings it, whether it's a sci-fi or a fantasy or whatever. He's really adaptable. And again, we talked about town music. Like, this is just in Defiance Bay, this big city. The music that plays here, I just think this track is gorgeous. I mean, just so many times I've heard it and I just go like, wow, like what? He went so much harder on this than he had to. You know, it's just, it's the beauty is just off the charts of this, you know, town music. And then we're going to do Skinless with a song called Siege Engine that's just about like the horrors of war. One thing I've noticed that's funny, it's like if you read a horror book, people are like, okay. If you watch a horror movie, people are like, okay. If you listen to like horror music, for some reason, that's way more deviant behavior. I don't know why. It's like, what? Why would you ever listen to this? It's like, well, you know, you just watch The Shining. Well, but that's art, you know. So but I mean, this is just about the horrors of war. They're really cool out of New York. They're a band that, you know, obviously they all have day jobs too. It's not paying the bills, but they've just kept it up for years and years. And I have a big t-shirt of the like gross cover of this, and I love it so much. And everyone in my family hates it. And then my wife went to this bad shirt day at work, and she's like, "Can I borrow your Skinless shirt?" I was like, "Okay." But anyway, and then we're going to wrap up this set, this three songs with, Rosie Ugly Bad Dog. This is, L Puckett, who was in a band called Poema with her sister that made really like very, I don't know what word to use other than just like girly, like folk-ish kind of music, which I loved also. But then, that band didn't really work out and they kind of went their separate ways. And then she really like became like punk alts, like very different, from her roots. And now she periodically makes music as Rosie Ugly. And this is a very like sensual, subversive kind of track. So worlds away from the Poema music she used to make. And she also is a touring like guitarist with just random bands and stuff. Really great guitarist and just loves to join up with bands while they tour and stuff. So it doesn't release a ton of her own music, but I love this song. So
0: very cool. Okay. So Justin E. Bell, some more town music. Defiance Bay here. Is that right? Did I get that right?
1: Yep, okay. You got it.
0: Here on The Mixtape, take it away.

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0: 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This is the mixtape, and we've had a wonderful mixture of music thanks to guest DJ Matt and Via. Thank you again for introducing us, dear Via.
1: We just heard a track from the first Pillars of Eternity game called Defiance Bay by Justin E. Bell. And then we heard Siege Engine about the horrors of war from Skinless. And then we wrapped up with a Rosie Ugly song, Bad Dog. And we're going to move into, this will probably be the shortest of the sets because we got two kind of short tracks here. But Full of Hell, another grindcore, kind of like the Pig Destroyer from before. This is a long been... probably my favorite Full of Hell song out of many, many great songs, Crawling Back to God. I can especially remember when my oldest kid was a baby, maybe like 1.5 or 2, I would like be playing this, and instead of on bent knees crawling back to God, I would say on bent knees crawling back to Maggie and then tickle her. So that's like a memory I have from this song. But then, and then we're going to hear a track from actually a Pokemon ROM hack called Pokemon Unbound, just like a fan-made Pokemon game, probably the best Pokemon game ever made, much to Game Freak's chagrin. And the music was all just done by a bunch of small artists who just, you know, out of their bedrooms or whatever. And I just love this track. It's Route 8. It's when it's really snowy. It completely transforms the game at that point, because it could be, there's like this cool snow effect where there's snow in front of the camera. And so it kind of like could be really chilly, but instead you'll hear it's really fun. And it's like captures like the magic of snow and the fun of snow. And it really, I just love this point in the game. The music just makes it, because it just, it's like, oh, I'm actually on a big adventure. Like, you know, not freezing in the, you know, whatever. So I just wish it was longer. I usually play it twice because it's only a minute long. But anyway, and then we'll finish up with one of my favorite death metal bands. This is just old school, the straight up OSDM, old school death metal, Artificial Brain. And this is Frozen Planets. This is just a weird song sung by Will Smith. No, not that Will Smith.
0: I was like, for a minute, I was like, what?
1: This is a giant white guy. I mean, huge man. And he always wears weird stuff on stage because he's like, I can't really dance around and stuff. So instead, I just wear cool things. So yeah, and, he's got an amazing voice, and he does all kinds of different vocalizations. The range, it's all death metal screams, but the range within that is phenomenal. So we'll just hear this kind of, sci-fi horror Frozen Planets.
0: All right. So this is a little death metal grindcore set. Did I get that right?
1: With a little Pokemon mixed in.
0: With a little Pokemon mixed in. Oh, you gotta have a little Pokemon mixed in. Here you go.

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0: 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Thanks again to everyone who donated to our fund drive a couple weeks back. And Via was one of those wonderful people, and she was kind enough to gift one of her guest DJ certificates to her brother-in-law, and he is here with us today. So yeah. DJ Matt.
1: So we just heard Full of Hell, Crawling Back to God. And then we heard some Pokemon Unbound music, Route 8, The Snowy Route, by Ronwin Berlin, the Paradox Music Team. And then we wrapped up there with Artificial Brain playing Frozen Planets. And I had mentioned during the break that one thing people don't all know about those rough vocals which that's what it's called if it's screaming, growling, whatever, you just call that rough vocals, is it's usually really quiet. It's like, you know, and then they just turn it way up to make it work. So
0: they're not blowing out their vocal cords. That's really interesting, because I wondered, we were talking off air about how, you know, preserving your vocal cords and how that's such an art for many artists who, you know, do this for a living. And grindcore and death metal, I mean, you'd think that they'd blow them out, but no, the quiet.
1: Yep.
0: Okay.
1: You don't overdo it.
0: A little secret.
1: And actually,
0: secret.
1: It sounds better. You get little nuances and intricate, and you can kind of do different things than if you're trying to just push as much air through as you can. It doesn't sound as good.
0: Okay.
1: So, but yeah, so we've got one more set of three songs, and then we'll wrap up. So one thing that my kids are all interested in making music. They all want to be musicians. They have every iteration of the three has a band name, and then they want to come up with a band name for when they all do. Like, they just, which is great. I love it. And but especially my oldest is always really nervous about, like, well, what about my voice or voice? And we always try to tell her, anyone can make good music, no matter what their voice sounds like, if the music matches their voice. Like, it doesn't matter what your voice is like. You can find a genre or a sound or whatever that will work with whatever voice you have. And Ganja Sufi here, the first one we're going to go into, is a great example of that. He's not a singer. I mean, he's not really singing, but I mean, this is, probably one of the best songs ever made. And I say that having heard every song that's ever been made. So I say that with a lot of authority.
0: Wow.
1: The very first second I heard this song, I walked into a record store and they had, you know, just like headphones. You could just listen. I just press play. The very first, like, you know, 10 seconds, then I was like, what is this? This is so good. And I've just loved this song and lots of stuff from this artist forever. This is really my coolest, like, I'm awesome. Check out how good this song is that I know. Right. and then Tuve Styrke, another, Swedish, pop singer. She's really cool. She tours with this guitarist who's, also a woman, and they're always like kind of looking at each other and kind of like messing around with each other. And she's toured with this guitarist for years and years and years, and then come to find out a few years ago, she's like, okay, fine. Yeah, this is my girlfriend. You know, we were kind of trying to not tell people, but it seemed like, you know, cat's out of the bag. So, and she loves to take big breaks in between her albums. They adopted a kid. She took up gardening really big, and she's like, I just don't even think about music for a while, and then I'll come back to it fresh. She was the winner of American Idol, but in Sweden, whatever it's called.
0: Oh, or Swedish
1: or
0: Idol.
1: I don't know if she won, but anyway, you know, that was how she got started. And it's really cool. And I think her dad was in like a band in the 70s or something and stuff. So she's awesome. I love this song. Talk about unironic. I mean, this is like, again, for some people, it's almost hardcore how, like, not, you know, tongue in cheek any of it is. And then we'll wrap up with one more video game song, from Jake Kaufman. Probably the best, like, bit core person I've ever heard. The music is just phenomenal. I do enjoy the Shovel Knight game, but I gotta say the music is even better. And this track in particular, I love things that are kind of minor and fast. Both of those things together are super cool. So this track just hits really hard. If you ever need to just get going and you just crank this and just blow your speakers out with this song, because it's In the Halls of the Usurper from the first Shovel Knight game.
0: Well, cool. Well, thank you. This is the final set of Matt's set, and then I'm going to take over and play us out. Well, thank you for coming in and sharing your music. And thank you for sharing your passion and enthusiasm. And I think, you know, I'd like to think, but I think, you know, KKFI listeners have that sort of enthusiasm for passion for their music, passion for their songs, passion for the people that they listen to. And so it was really fun listening to every, you know, story you had and why it's meaningful and how you discovered it. And I think we all have these moments of like, I remember the first time I heard this song. I walked in a record store and I was like, I stopped in my tracks and I was like, what is this?
1: Yeah.
0: So we all have those and we all relate to that. And I love that. So I loved hearing about that. So thank you for coming in. I hope we see you again. And thank you, Via.
1: I had a blast.
0: And you guys are welcome to, you know, continue hanging out. We'll talk more. But this is the end of your set. So thank you for introducing us.
1: Thank you.
0: Us.
1: It was awesome.
0: Yeah. Ganja Sufi. Is that how I said that?
1: I think it's Ganja Sufi, but Ganja Sufi. I don't know for sure.
0: Okay. Here we go.

0: Hey, we're breaking up the announcements into a few rounds this year. Round one of artists performing at the 22nd annual KKFI Crossroads Music Fest on Saturday, September 12th are Cat King, Danny McGaw, Max Cooper III, Hello Biplane, Frankie Lynn Sherez and Mercy Fire, Sassa Brass, Artist Mentorship's Rebel Song Academy, Three Trails Tycho, Maddie Lay, and the Future Jazz Ensemble. 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

0: You are listening to 90.1 FM, KKFI, Kansas City Community Radio. And with that, that brings us to the end of DJ Matt's set. Jake Kaufman in the halls of the usurper Pridemore Keep. Is that correct? Did I get that right?
1: Yeah.
0: Fun video, right. Video game sign off.
1: Yep.
0: You want to tell us, just reiterate what we just heard?
1: Yep, we just heard Ganja Sufi doing Sheep.
0: That was a beautiful song, by the way.
1: Yeah, everybody, when they hear that song, they're like, okay, I have to be seen playing this somewhere. I have to be heard listening to this because it'll up my cred like crazy. and then, Tuvistirke, I Lied, which is probably my favorite track of hers out of many winners. And then Jake Kaufman in the Halls of the Usurper from the first Shovel Knight game. Just great, great old chiptune. I said Bitcore or something. I meant to say chiptune, actually. Video game music. So I'm glad I had a chance to correct myself. And yeah, I just had a blast sharing my music, and that was awesome.
0: Awesome. Well, thanks again for coming in. And that rocked. That had a little bit of everything. I love it. It was a great mix. So great.
1: I'll
0: great
1: do
0: job.
1: All classical music next time.
0: We could do that. Listen.
2: I wanted to say that one of the reasons why I wanted Matt to come on is he has informed a lot of my music taste, but it's funny because there was a brief period of my life where I was living with him and my sister, and I feel like that period of my life is kind of where I'm almost, I feel like I'm stuck kind of, because I still listen to all the music, all the bands I was introduced to at that point. And Matt, none of those made it onto this, except I could say Manchester Orchestra. Yeah. Because you listen to music more than almost anyone. I would say probably more than anyone I know. You are always listening to music, and your music taste, in my opinion, is always evolving. And so I just, like, I don't know. So it's just so funny to...
1: It's a stay-at-home parent power. Oh, to be able to listen to a lot of music.
2: So thank you so much for coming in, Matt. Love it.
1: Yes.
2: Thank you
1: Thank you. It was awesome.
0: Yeah. And thanks, Fia, for making the connection. Love it. Well, I'm going to just kick things off so I can properly bid you farewell. I have a bunch of new music. I've been busy. I've been kind of, we had Fund Drive 2 weeks in a row, and I was out for one of the weeks getting thundered out Bright Eyes, going to my Bright Eyes thundered out show. And then last week I did my All New York tribute. And in the interim, a whole bunch of people released new music. So we're going to hear three new songs from, kind of bands that we all kind of know and love. We're going to hear new LP, new Fruit Bats, and we're going to start things out right now with Kurt Vile. This album, Philadelphia's Been Good to Me, just came out May 29th. So it's just a month old. And this song is called Zoom 97. And then next we're going to hear a new single dropped by the wonderful LP. And then we're going to hear new Fruit Bats. So stick around.

0: 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This is the mixtape, and we just heard three new hot and fresh tracks. We heard the Fruit Bats, All Wounds. They just dropped their new album, The Landfill, on June 12th, so just a couple weeks ago. It's beautiful, very chill album. It's an easy listen, I think. I don't know. You Fruit Bats fan, Via? We still got Via here in the studio.
1: I like Fruit Bats.
0: Yeah. And then Love Is All I Have. You have LP's wonderful. I just love their voice. Just strong, powerful, like the drama. I don't know. I love everything LP does. And they just dropped this new single. I mean, maybe they're teasing an album. I have not done my research, but it just came out earlier this week. I think on Tuesday. Yeah, like two, three days ago. What day is it? What is time? I don't know. And then Kurt Vile, Zoom 97 was the name of the track we heard off of Philadelphia Has Been Good to Me. And I'm a Philly fan. I love Philadelphia. Some of my very, very favorite people live there, and I always got to give them a shout. So, Ed and Jillian, that one was for you. New Kurt Vile came out last month. And, I think we got about 9 minutes left. Broken Social Scene came out with a new album for the first time in a few years and came out last month. It's called Remember the Humans. And I kind of like that sentiment with everything happening. I'm gesturing to everything. I just hit that. This is me doing my attempt at radio theater. Like I accidentally hit the microphone with my hand, but I'm gesturing wildly at everything. So Remember the Humans, Broken Social Scene does. We're going to hear, we're going to play this and then we're going to see what we have time for. So this is called The Call. We have some new Laloos, and then I don't know, we'll see what else we have time for. We're winging it. Well, anyway, thanks for sitting with me, Via.
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0: I'm trying to get Via to get a radio show, so you heard it here first. If she goes on to make the transition, you heard it here. You heard it here first. This is Broken Social Scene, brand new, and it's called The Call here on the mixtape.

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Brand new Broken Social Scene off their album Remember the Humans. We heard the song called The Call. And I think that sets us up to do to have La Luz, new La Luz, play us out. They came out with an EP, Extra Extra, and kind of different remixes of stuff, some of the stuff they put out recently, and some extra bonus stuff. So yeah, we're going to hear News of the Universe. But first, I just want to say thank you so much for listening. Thank you, Via, bringing in your brother-in-law. Thank you for supporting our radio station. And also just want to let you know that, of course, at 8 a.m., we have Democracy Now! Coming up, so stick around for that. And we also have Between the Lines at 9, Understanding Israel-Palestine at 9:30, and then the fantastic Diana Lynn will be back in the studio this week, as far as I know, with the Tasty Brew. So yeah, it's always a good time to listen to KKFI. You can always check us out on the archive if you missed anything or want to hear something again. But here is La Luz. They're going to play us out. This is News of the Universe, the Extra Extra edition. So enjoy.

0: say it doesn't hurt your gut microbiome. Didn't say it doesn't hurt most endangered species. It just said that our single point of recourse now is to try to get justice through the EPA by letting them know. And we'll have to see how that plays out in court and what happens with these thousands of cases that are now sitting out there from people who say it gave them cancer.
1: Nate Halverson, Emmy Award-winning reporter at the Center for Investigative Reporting, will link to your recent articles. And a very happy birthday to John Randolph. I'm headed to Rhode Island this weekend and Providence tonight at 7, tomorrow afternoon at 3:20 at the Avon Cinema for the film about Democracy Now!, Steal This Story, Please, with the directors Tia Lesson and Carl Diehl. We'll be doing Q&A afterwards. Then to Newport, Rhode Island at the Jane Pickens Theater on Saturday night and on Sunday at 2. And that is this weekend. Check our website at democracynow.org. 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I'm Amy Goodman with Juan Gonzalez.
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0: Welcome to Between the Lines, presenting news and analysis of critical issues affecting our communities, the nation, and the world. I'm Scott Harris. This week we present David Ferris, professor of political science at Roosevelt University, who discusses his recent Nation magazine commentary titled, "The Framework for the Iran Peace Deal Means Total Humiliation for Trump." Pastor Doug Padgett, executive director of the Minneapolis-based organization Vote Common Good, who talks about the Trump Justice Department's indictment of 15 Minneapolis anti-ICE activists, the regime's latest attack on free speech and dissent, and Wanda Bertram of the Prison Policy Initiative, who examines recent studies that find serious health impacts and premature death of formerly incarcerated older adults. But first, we begin with a summary of some of the week's underreported news stories.
1: In a Netherlands courtroom, Syrian national Rafik El-Q, an enforcer for the deposed Assad dictatorship, was sentenced to 26 years in prison for crimes against humanity and war crimes. He was convicted of raping and torturing opponents of the Assad regime during the nation's brutal 14-year civil war. The court ruled El-Q, as a member of the pro-Assad National Defense Force, was directly involved in beating prisoners and subjecting dissidents to electric shocks. During the civil war, nearly 500,000 people were killed and millions fled as refugees. El-Q's trial was based on universal jurisdiction, a legal principle that allows suspects to be prosecuted for international offenses, such as war crimes, even if they are committed in another country. The first war crimes trial in Damascus opened in late April, where Assad's regional security chief, Atef Najib, is charged

the murder, torture, and orchestrating massacres. While the families of Syrians killed by the Assad regime clamor for justice and accountability, Anwar al-Bouni, a Syrian human rights lawyer, maintains the trial is premature in a court with no experienced judges. He says the trial should only have begun after Syria's new parliament passes a law to adjudicate war crimes and be conducted by a different body, like the Commission for Transitional Justice. For the first time, electricity from solar sources outpaced power from coal-fired plants, despite Donald Trump's elimination of funding for clean and renewable energy projects, as he promotes dirty coal plants. According to The Guardian, solar is now the third largest source of electricity, driven by the huge demand for power by artificial intelligence data centers. A report released by the global think tank Ember and the Solar Energy Industries Association shows solar power continues to reach new milestones. In May, solar provided 12.8% of all U.S. electricity versus 12.2% for coal. Since returning to the White House in January 2025, the Trump regime has terminated $7 billion in funding for affordable solar energy projects. Globally, electricity generation from renewables is growing rapidly. According to the International Energy Agency, renewables will become the largest global energy source, used for almost 45% of electricity generation by 2030. Latino voters helped power the Democratic Party primary victory of progressive candidate Randy Villegas in California's 22nd congressional district. The district, located in the state's farm belt, is seen as one of the most competitive races in this fall's midterm election. Villegas, a political science professor endorsed by Bernie Sanders and AOC, defeated moderate California State Assembly member Jasmeet Bains, a South Asian American woman supported by establishment Democrats who has close ties to the oil industry. Villegas will now face off against Republican incumbent Congressman David Valadao, a Trump loyalist, in the November general election. Villegas, an opponent of the U.S.-Israeli war against Iran and U.S. funding for Israel, is an outspoken critic of the Jewish state's war against Palestinians in Gaza, and more recently, the Israeli invasion of Lebanon. His views drew the attention of the Democratic Majority for Israel, a political action committee working to elect pro-Israel Democrats, which invested $500,000 in an unsuccessful effort to defeat Villegas. Although the district has a majority of Democratic voters who are Black or Latino, voter turnout among Latinos is low, owing in part to fear of Trump regime ICE deportation raids and the spread of right-wing propaganda on social media. This week's news summary was compiled by Bob Nixon. For Between the Lines, I'm Anna Manzo.

0: U.S. and Iranian delegations in Switzerland reported progress in peace negotiations after both countries signed a memorandum of understanding aimed at ending the war on Iran, which Donald Trump launched with Israel on February 28th. But Israel's airstrikes and military occupation of southern Lebanon remains a major point of conflict in the talks. After Iran declared it would close the Strait of Hormuz due to Israel's continued assault on Lebanon, Fox News reported on June 21st that Donald Trump threatened to kill the Iranian delegation in Switzerland. Despite the president's bombast, the two sides are working to reach a final deal within the next 60 days. Iran's top negotiator, Mohammad Bagher Ghalibaf, says an agreement has been reached with the U.S. to release $12 billion in frozen Iranian funds, with more to follow. But Iranian officials refuted claims by President Trump and Vice President J.D. Vance that the Islamic Republic had agreed to allow U.N. inspectors to visit its nuclear sites, engage in negotiations on the country's ballistic missile program, or made a pledge to spend release funds to buy food from U.S. farmers. Meanwhile, the Senate approved a House-passed War Powers Resolution directing President Trump to withdraw U.S. armed forces from hostilities against Iran after four Republican senators broke ranks and voted with Democrats. The vote is largely symbolic, as the measure won't be sent to Trump for a signature or veto. Your reporter spoke with David Ferris, professor of political science at Roosevelt University, who discusses his recent Nation magazine commentary titled "The Framework for the Iran Peace Deal Means Total Humiliation for Trump."
1: We are exiting the war in a much worse strategic position vis-a-vis Iran and their nuclear program than we were going into the war, right? So it very much looks like there was a better deal on the table between the Trump administration and the Iranian negotiators before we started bombing them. And so one of the things that the war revealed was that Iran has a sort of a previously unthought of amount of leverage over the U.S., over Israel, over the global economy, by virtue of its ability to close the Strait of Hormuz. That's bad enough. But I think the reason that it's a broader strategic setback for the United States that sort of transcends our Middle East policy, it transcends the problems that we've had with Iran for 47 years. The reason it transcends those things is because Iran was able to damage, apparently quite severely, a number of American military bases in the region, a number of our radar installations, airports and ports and natural gas and oil infrastructure, in a way that really calls into question the entire American global military strategy. It calls into question the ability of the United States to serve as this kind of reserve naval power, right? The sort of guarantees free passage on the open seas. And I think this all happened at the hands of a fairly badly equipped and weak and really, in a lot of ways, Iran was reeling in February of 2026, right? That regime kind of looked like it was on the ropes based on the kinds of protests that were happening in the country and the economic problems they were having. And so that very weak country was able to inflict this kind of damage on, you know, I think what we would have once thought of as one of the greatest military powers in world history. And so I think there's a lot of potential adversaries looking at what happened in Iran and thinking, how much would it really take to knock out some of America's bases in the Pacific, for example? Could America really defend Taiwan if there was a war between China and Taiwan and China tried to retake the island? These are the kinds of questions that people are asking now, because it's not just that we looked weak in a direct kind of material physical sense. The problem is also that we now look weak from a commitment perspective. The president has spent months issuing what looked to be completely hollow threats against Iran. You know, we're going to do this to you. You've got 48 hours. We're going to do that to you. We're going to erase your civilization, right? This and that. And beneath all of those threats is the reality that the United States seems incapable of keeping a single narrow shipping channel open with this extraordinarily expensive Navy. That's one of the things that was the most shocking to me in terms of when we're watching this war unfold, we're watching Iran close the Strait of Hormuz, and then you're watching the president either unwilling or unable to do what is necessary, and I think what all of our allies in the region thought was necessary to keep that channel open. And so to me, that really looks like a real kind of world historical unsettling of the geostrategic status quo in a way that's like pretty bad for America's standing in the world. It's pretty bad for the way that we've been operating. You know, there are some things that you could see as silver linings and upsides, but I think from a pure American power perspective, this was a disaster that is like really unparalleled since the Vietnam War.
0: Professor Ferris, what role do you think Donald Trump's often noted erratic behavior and what some describe as cognitive decline or unhinged megalomania play in launching this historically unpopular war and, as you and others describe it, this humiliating defeat?
1: I mean, I think that his incompetence and his impulsiveness and his refusal to learn the basics of any issue that he's engaged in overseas, first and foremost, makes him really vulnerable to like to pressure and input from people that want to manipulate him, right? I think his mental unfitness for office is really central to this whole problem. Right? I think a mentally fit president would never have done this, but had they done it, there would have been months, if not years, of planning with the very elaborate, expensive system of expertise that we have inside the federal government that is supposed to guide the president, right? Get input from the various different executive agencies, like get the military looped in, right? And really, really informs the president of the, you know, the best, the medium, the worst case scenarios of how this could go. It just seems like none of that happened, Scott. It seems like there was a visit from Netanyahu and a few days later he was like, all right, let's do it. You know? Like you're making plans to go see a movie or something. So, I think you're absolutely right. I think that his cognitive decline, it's not just that it's visible on TV. It's visible in the path of wreckage that he's left, for the United States policy-wise, over the past 18 months. And it's really a disaster.
0: That was David Ferris, professor of political science at Roosevelt University. Find a link to his recent Nation magazine commentary titled, "The Framework for the Iran Peace Deal Means Total Humiliation for Trump and Related Analysis" by visiting our Between the Lines website at btlonline.org. The Trump regime's deployment of more than 2,000 ICE agents and Customs and Border Protection officers to Minneapolis and St. Paul, Minnesota in January brutalized, arrested, and shot city residents that ignited national outrage and coast-to-coast protests. The federal government's violent assault, met by mass organizing of peaceful resistance, culminated in the ICE agent shooting deaths of Renee Good and Alex Preddy. Video recordings and bystander accounts found both Good and Preddy were peacefully exercising their rights to observe law enforcement actions and innocent of any conduct that justified the lethal ICE agent response that resulted in their deaths. Today, many Twin Cities residents are still recovering from the trauma inflicted by Trump's ICE invasion called Operation Metro Surge. But now in another federal government action seen as an attempt to criminalize dissent and free speech, the Trump Justice Department on June 16th indicted 15 individuals in Minneapolis associated with the group Direct Action Minnesota on charges of conspiracy to impede federal officers, stalking, and assault. The DOJ linked the defendants to Antifa. Your reporter spoke with Pastor Doug Padgett, executive director of the Minneapolis-based national organization Vote Common Good, who was on the front lines in solidarity with the Twin Cities' massive civil resistance to the January ICE invasion. Here he talks about the trauma his city experienced and this latest attack on free speech with the Department of Justice indictments of 15 Minneapolis anti-ICE activists.
2: It really is a traumatic experience for so many people. But watching federal agents storm our streets really did traumatize a lot of people. And there's many trauma responses. One of those trauma responses is to not wait for anybody else and to step out yourself and to protect your city. So that happened all across our city. And it's still happening till this day. Folks who ICE is targeting unlawfully to get to work, to go to school, to go shopping, to pay their rent. Now the federal government is attacking another group of people here, protesters or journalists. They are targeting everyone. And again, the civil libertarians in our world told us that if the federal government were to ever come after our rights, our First Amendment rights, freedom of speech, freedom of press, our Second Amendment rights to bear arms, that they were going to be there for us. And unfortunately, the conservative movement in the United States has completely found itself to be void of fulfilling any of its promises. And all it has done is to bring such harm and darkness. You know, when the federal government now is bringing up charges against protesters and not charges against the federal agents who shot and killed two citizens on our streets, that just tells you that they're not seeking justice. They're just seeking political retribution and political harm.
0: Pastor Padgett, as you just referenced a moment ago, earlier this month, the Department of Justice charged 15 Minnesota residents with conspiracy to impede or injure a federal officer after they participated in protests against ICE mass deportation raids in January. Some observers say this is an effort by the Trump administration to criminalize dissent and impinge on free speech. Tell us about these arrests, and what's the buzz about this in the Twin Cities, Minneapolis and St. Paul?
2: You know, it's interesting. And of the 15 who have been charged, and they're likely going to try to charge others, you know, again, this is the same Justice Department that at the command of the president pardoned people who attacked and beat police officers in January of 2021. People who literally assaulted federal police officers were pardoned. And these people who chose to follow ICE agents when they're doing public work on our public streets are considered people who should be charged with crimes for harming officers. You know, one of the questions that was asked when these arraignments charges were announced was, what agents were harmed? And there weren't any. I can tell you a number of citizens who were harmed. I can tell you a number of people who were shot at, who were killed. Can't name one federal ICE agent who was harmed in the act of the duty. I saw a few of them slip on the ice and fall. Maybe that was the fault of protesters as well for making these folks have to get out of their vehicles while they run with their masks on. But we don't know who those federal agents are, Scott, and I'm not just trying to be sassy about this. We literally don't know who they are because they were unnamed and uncredentialed. No badges, no nameplates, no identifications whatsoever. Simply young men with masks on their faces claiming to be federal agents. And I know some of the people who've been charged with these crimes. Some of them, you know, they want to take it on. They're like, come and get us. Let's go to court. Let's bring up the evidence. You know, prove your case. And I know others are very scared. And not everybody who chose to risk their own reputation, their own money, their own health, their own well-being to go out on the streets and to protect our citizens against a rogue government did it for the same reasons. And not everybody did it with the same level of confidence or of willingness to be pursued again by this federal government. But that's what we're going to get out of the Trump administration. You know, you're going to get a series of retributions and charges. You know, there's never been an administration that has pardoned more criminals than this one. Yet they want to turn citizens into criminals and criminals into pardoned people. So it's we're living in an upside down world. And now, look, I'm not being charged. I can't speak on their behalf, but I am highly confident that when these cases are brought to court, these people will not be found guilty of putting federal agents in harm's way. And if the federal government wants to try these cases, I hope they do. And when this has to be brought out in court before a jury of these people's peers here in Minnesota and see how a reasonable person would conclude whether these people were violating the law or exercising their freedom of speech and their freedom to assemble and their freedom to protest their government and freedom to raise a hearing with their government, I think they're going to win those cases.
0: That was Pastor Doug Padgett, Executive Director of the Minneapolis-based national organization Vote Common Good. Learn more about the group supporting the 15 Minneapolis anti-ICE activists indicted by the Trump Justice Department by visiting our Between the Lines website at btlonline.org.

0: an increasing number of Americans have been imprisoned for longer and longer sentences over the past several decades, owing to the government's so-called war on drugs and politicians who for years appealed to voters by calling for tough-on-crime policies. These forces have led to mass incarceration in the U.S. that's resulted in a prison population that's now older. 3 in every 4 people who were released from state prisons from 1991 to 2021, more than 12 million people, are over the age of 50 today. Two recent studies measured the negative health and longevity impacts of long-term incarceration later in life. Between the Lines, Melinda Tuhu spoke with Wanda Bertram, communication strategist with the Prison Policy Initiative. Here she talks about the results of the studies and the recommendations her organization is making to address the problem.
1: You know, we already know quite a bit about how incarceration can impact people's health. We know that it is an experience that accelerates people's aging process. We know that if you just look at the mortality rates of people who have been incarcerated versus those who haven't, people who have a history of having been in prison are likely to die sooner. But that still kind of leaves unanswered this question of what is the experience of people who are older in their later years after incarceration has happened. Because of the way that the sort of curve of mass incarceration has worked, with so many people going to prison for long sentences beginning in the 70s and the 80s, accelerating in the 90s and the 2000s, you have a bunch of people who are, you know, in recent years have begun to come out of prisons who are older. And so you have now, we estimate, over 12 million people in this country who are formerly incarcerated over the age of 50.
2: Can you share some of the specific findings from these studies?
1: So I'll start with the more recent study that we included in our recap. They're both by a Professor Carmen Gutierrez, and this most recent one looked at the actual life expectancy of older adults who've been incarcerated. And the big standout finding is that men and women ages 51 or older are expected to live about 6 fewer years than comparable adults who have never been incarcerated. So I say comparable, and I mean they controlled for a bunch of different factors: sex, race, socioeconomic factors like income and education level. And really, you know, they're trying to isolate the impact of incarceration alone. So it's about 6 fewer life years for men and women. There was an earlier study that was tied to the National Longitudinal Study of Adolescent to Adult Health, which follows a sample of about 20,000 people who were in grade 7 through 12 in the 90s. It happened to be that that study also surveyed the health outcomes of those individuals' parents and partners. The parents and partners, as you might expect, you know, at the time that the study was done, were many of them over the age of 50. Among the questions that were asked in the survey was, have you been incarcerated? They looked at parents of people in the study who are over the age of 50, and they looked at partners of parents in the study who are over the age of 50. The parents were mostly women. The partners were mostly men. In the sample that was mostly mothers, they found higher rates of stroke, heart disease, cancer, chronic lung disease, depression, and just generally reporting poor or fair health compared to good or very good health, right? You know, just to give one of these numbers, about 48% of the women in this sample, remember, all formerly incarcerated women, said that they had poor or fair health. About 38% of these women said that they had chronic lung disease. That tracks with something else that we know about incarcerated people, which is that they have higher rates of asthma and COPD. And that's something that is probably, to a certain extent, about the demographics of who goes to prison. And it's partly, you know, the impact of being in an environment that has things like mold and, you know, where the air is, you know, not circulated very well and things like that. Moving on to the survey of partners, which were mostly men, right? We have, again, higher rates of cancer, higher rates of depression, lung disease, higher rates of disability in the incarcerated population. Formerly incarcerated people also report more difficulty with just daily life, activities of daily life, like just moving around. So what we're seeing, right, if you look at the big picture, is a population of people who are generally in poorer health than folks who have never been incarcerated. And again, I think this is partly about sort of a self-selection process of who goes to prison. You know, people who tend to be from communities that have received poor health care, communities that are less, tend to be lower income, have less educational opportunities, often are, you know, victimized by environmental injustices, pollution. And then some of it can also be explained by the fact that prison makes people sicker.
2: Wanda Bertram, what are some of the recommendations the Prison Policy Initiative is making in light of these findings?
1: To reduce sentences, right? To stop sending people to prison for such inordinately long periods of time as this country does. And, you know, to stop just by default having mandatory minimums that require people go to prison for decades. That's not just something that we believe is fair and just, and would make, you know, this society a better place. It's also something that would improve people's health. To get specifically at, like, what do you do to help the population of people who are, you know, in this cohort? I mean, I think a big one has to be insurance. People coming out of prison often don't have health insurance. And one of the great injustices, in my opinion, is that people go into prison who were on Medicaid. Medicaid has a policy that says you can't be covered by Medicaid while you're incarcerated because the prison's already taking care of you. And so by default, they kick people off of Medicaid.
0: That was Wanda Bertram, communication strategist with the Prison Policy Initiative. Learn more about the studies that found negative health and longevity impacts of long-term incarceration later in life by visiting our Between the Lines website at btlonline.org.

0: 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For Between the Lines, I'm Scott Harris.
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3: Today we're rebroadcasting an interview from August 2025 with Hin Schreide. In light of more extensive evidence documenting that torture has become a matter of policy in Israel's prison system. Hin Schreide is a Jerusalem-like journalist who writes on labor and cultural affairs, the situation of political prisoners, and human rights in occupied Palestine. She holds a master's degree in international studies and a bachelor's degree in print, journalism, and political science from Birzeit University. Before we begin, a news brief. On March 23, 2026, the UN published an article stating that Israel's systematic torture of Palestinians, long shielded by decades of impunity and political cover, has become a defining instrument of ongoing genocide in the occupied Palestinian territory, a UN expert warned. Quote, since the onset of the genocide, the Israeli prison system has degenerated into a laboratory of calculated cruelty, said Francesca Albanese, the UN special rapporteur on the situation of human rights in the Palestinian territory occupied since 1967. In her new report to the UN Human Rights Council. Quote, what once operated in shadows is now practiced openly, a regime of organized humiliation, pain, and degradation sanctioned at the highest political levels. Albanese said policies imposed by senior officials, including the Minister of National Security, Itamar Ben-Gvir, have institutionalized torture, collective punishment, and manifestly dehumanizing conditions of detention. Quote, those responsible for these heinous violations of human rights, from which no derogation is possible even in times of war, must face investigation and justice, including before the International Criminal Court, the special rapporteur said. Albanese's report warns that since October 2023, more than 18,500 Palestinians have been detained across the occupied Palestinian territory, including at least 1,500 children.
4: Hind, welcome to the show.
5: Hello. Thanks for having me.
4: I know it's very late in Jerusalem. How are you doing today?
5: I'm fine, thank you. Yeah. How are you?
4: I'm okay. It's very hot here, but I'm grateful to be here and excited to talk about today's topic. In addition to what I shared about you just now, is there anything you'd like to add for our listeners?
5: I like to be introduced as a freelance journalist, and I'm a mother of three. I'm also the founding member of Mahd al-Mashriq initiative, which is a Palestinian Christian initiative. As you said, I write stories about political prisoners and I hold the Jerusalemite ID, while my husband is a West Banker. He holds the Palestinian ID, so he can't access Jerusalem. So in order to live as a family, we live behind the Qalandia checkpoint in a town called Kufr Aqab, which is overcrowded area, and that is considered to the Israelis a Jerusalemite area. So it is without basic services, though we pay our taxes and everything to the occupation. It's like a refugee camp.
4: Thank you, Hind. So Hind, the panel you're participating in on Sunday, the Voices from the Holy Land online film salon, is entitled Guilt Not Required, Palestinian Prisoners, Hostages, and Detainees. In the last few years, we've seen these terms. We've seen the term prisoners. We've seen the term hostages, typically applied to the Israeli hostages held by Hamas and other militant movements. Mm-hmm. And we've seen the term detainees. What are we to make of these different terms that are being used in the media? What does that tell us about the situation in Palestine?
5: Well, it is very good to start by dismantling the terms. So in the Palestinian context, these three terms, they carry different legal, political, and emotional meaning. So Israel refers to them as security prisoners, you know, framing them as terrorists who committed a crime. So the Israelis, they try hard to portray Palestinian captives as criminals. But we Palestinians, we call them political prisoners due to the lack of fair trial standards in Israeli military courts. You know, the vast majority of them have not violated any law. Under international law, so they might be, you know, people serving a sentence in prison. Why political? Because the root of their presence in prison lies in the presence of the occupation, which has outlawed any form of resistance to the occupation, even nonviolent political resistance. So you can also refer to them as prisoners of conscience. Since Oslo, local human rights organizations have worked hard writing to international bodies and even to the Red Cross to compel the Israeli prison service to recognize the legal status of Palestine, you know, as prisoners of war, as freedom fighters that should be treated in accordance to that, you know, and be being protected by the third and the fourth Geneva Convention, but that didn't happen. So, and we call them also detainees because it refers to people held in custody without a formal trial or conviction. We don't buy that there's a fair trial in front of Israeli military courts, as the judge and the prosecutors are all officers in the Israeli army. So it also refers to Palestinian administrative detainees held by Israel without any charge or a trial. They are detained based on a secret file that is not disclosed to them nor even to their lawyers. And the worst thing about administrative detention, that it can be renewed indefinitely every 6 months. And this might go on for years. And in our case, we have more than 3,600 detainees. And we are talking about Palestinian journalists, students, activists in detention without a single hearing. So it is a form of arbitrary detention under internet. While hostages, you know, as you mentioned, we hear in Western and Israeli media referring to Israelis in Gaza as hostages. While in my point of view, political prisoners and detainees are also hostages. The Palestinian ones. We have 10,800 Palestinian hostages in Israeli prisons. So they are people captured and held to be used as bargaining chips or to be exchanged for something. So to me, I argue all the time, since there is no fair trial, no legal process, and without charges, no rights, living under torture all the time, I see Israel's illegal mass arrest of civilians, including children, women, only for revenge, taken for revenge, I see it as hostage taking. So I don't know if you want to talk in numbers, though I hate numbers, but before the 7th of October, we used to have around 5,000 hostages. And after the 7th of October, we are talking about 10,800 hostages. And this is very cruel, you know, because we're talking about 49 women held in detention Some are pregnant women. We are talking about 450 children under 18 years old. And as I said, that the number of administrative detainees has reached to 3,600 hostage. So, and this number doesn't include Gaza captives held in military camps, because they are called now unlawful combatants. They are civilians. We're talking about civilians, doctors, you know, poets, writers, teachers, like Dr. Hussein Abu Safiyyeh, like Marwan al-Hams, Dr. Marwan al-Hams. These are civilians, you know, residents of Gaza, subjected to forced disappearance, that we know nothing about them. Israel refused to disclose their location, condition, names, numbers. So, and these captives are completely isolated, no visits, no representation of lawyers. They are living under extreme torture, deprived of their basic rights, but with indefinite duration, no charges, no legal status, absolute torture. This is absolute. So this is the case.
4: Thank you, Hind. I am hoping that we can learn more about this process and how it plays out step by step. And I read an article of yours about your own husband and his time as a hostage or administrative mm-hmm. detainee. Can you share a little bit more about that?
5: Yeah, we have a long story with my husband. Well, 6 years ago, 3 a.m, the Israeli soldiers, they raided our house, they frightened my 3 children, and they abducted my husband, Ubay Aboudi, who is a U.S. Palestinian citizen. So he holds also the American passport since he was born in America, in Indiana. He is the director of BSAN Center for Research and Development, and they put him for 4 months in administrative detention. You know, this reminds me of Kafka's novel, you know, The Trial, when Joseph K., who is summoned to court for a charge he doesn't know about. So I don't know if you have read Kafka, but Joseph K. fails to recognize what he is being accused of in order to defend himself with his lawyer in front of this judicial system that he was, you know, confronting all the time without charges, without anything. So such is the case of thousands of Palestinian prisoners. Israel's judicial system is armed with arrest forces, prosecutors, judges. They work all together to falsely and forcefully convict Palestinians.
4: So what happened next? The Israelis came to your house in the middle of the night. They took your husband. Did you know where they took him? What, you know?
5: Later on, I figured out that he was taken to Ofar prison.
4: Figure that out?
5: Through Ad-Damir.
4: Okay.
5: Through Ad-Damir. And through a private lawyer as well. And when I started a big advocacy
4: campaign. They didn't tell you where they were taking you.
5: No, of course. Yeah. They don't tell you.
4: Yeah.
5: And when I started an advocacy campaign, with a petition signed by Nobel Prize winners like Noam Chomsky, asking for his immediate release, and signed by supporters condemning this brutal action. And asking for his immediate release from Israeli prisons. And I was also in touch with the U.S. Embassy, asking them about their stance on administrative detention. But they didn't, reply on that part. So America...
4: Were you able to visit him?
5: Later on, yes. So, but now all visitations are prohibited after the 7th of
4: October. After October 7th.
5: So, yeah. So after he stayed 4 months in under administrative detention,
4: did they say why they had taken him?
5: No, nothing. Based on a secret file. After that, and when the petition came out and everything, so Israelis wanted to fabricate a file of charges against him. So they did. So they took him. They changed his status. And they fabricated a file against him. So, and he spent 1 year in prison. And after 1 year of his release, the Israel Israel also designated six Palestinian human rights organizations as a terrorist organization. And the Sand Center, where he was working or is working until now, it was one of the six organizations, which put more restrictions of his work.
4: If you're just tuning in, this is Understanding Israel-Palestine, and I'm Eamon Ormseth, your co-host for this week's episode. Today we're interviewing Hin Shreide, a Jerusalemite journalist who writes on labor and cultural affairs, the situation of political prisoners, and human rights in occupied Palestine. Okay, so they took him. You didn't know where they'd taken him. You were able to find out through Adlamir, who we've also, I've interviewed Tyler Nasser over a year ago. Mm-hmm. You weren't able to visit him at first. Was there ever a hearing? I know there wasn't one in the beginning. Was there, you know, I know that the administrative detention is for 6 months or 3 months, you know, was there a hearing? How did that,
5: 4 months, and then they changed his status. Well, maybe I have to talk more about what do you mean by convicted, about the Israeli military courts.
4: Yes.
5: Because the main function of the Israeli military court system is to prosecute Palestinians who are arrested by Israeli military and charge them with crimes. So the defendants in the military courts are all Palestinians. And the jurisdiction of the Israeli military court system is never applied to Israeli settlers living in the West Bank. Instead, they are governed by the Israeli civil law. So here you can witness the discrimination and apartheid. So a Palestinian can be held by an Israeli military order without a charge for the purpose of interrogation, let's say, for a total period of 90 days. And Israeli judges, as I said, they are in military courts, they are military officers, and many served as military prosecutors. So according to annual information released by the Israeli military court, 99.76% of Palestinian hostages are convicted guilty under torture because they were obliged to accept deals with the Israeli military prosecution based on fabricated. So when prisoners accept deals, this forced conviction is classified as forced confession. That's why the conviction rate is extremely high. So those who don't accept, their trial goes on for years, like what happened to Muhammad al-Halabi, for example. I don't know if you have heard of him. He's a Palestinian humanitarian worker from Gaza. He worked for World Vision, World Vision's office, and they arrested him in 2016, and he refused any deal. So, and independent audits, you know, by World Vision, they convicted him of diverting tens of millions of dollars in aid to Hamas. But, you know, independent audits by World Vision and investigations, they proved this wrong. So they didn't find any evidence to support the claims. Despite this, Muhammad al-Halabi endured the longest trial in history, in Israel history. That lasted for 6 years, you know, involving more than 170 court sessions. At last, they sentenced him to 12 years in prison based on a secret file that neither he nor his lawyer were allowed to review. His case has set a dangerous precedent targeting humanitarian workers. And this is the case, you know, this is the case in military courts. That's why Palestinian hostages, they end up accepting deals, because the apartheid unjust judiciary system acts both as the judge and the executioner at the same time.
4: Okay, so your husband had a hearing at some point, right? Can you describe that a little bit for us? What happened? Was he convicted, or did he take a deal? Well, you know.
5: He took a deal for 1 year, because if he didn't, this will go on for years. I want to continue of what happened to the organization and to him after he was released.
4: Yeah, tell us more about what happened after he was released, what happened with BSAN. BSAN was one of the six NGOs that was accused of support for terrorism by Israel, with also no evidence, to my understanding.
5: No evidence at all. no evidence at all. Yes. And after that, Obay was also targeted by Israeli spyware. So his phone also was hacked by Israeli firm NSO spyware, the Pegasus one, which is a military-grade spyware. It was detected on Obay's phone, as reported by Frontline Defenders, you know, and the Citizens Lab confirmed it, the results. And it was really shocking for me because they keep doing this. This is a deep intrusion of our privacy also as a family. After that, also Israel banned Obay from traveling, where he was to provide testimony to a UN human rights body. Obay until now can't leave the borders of Palestine at all. So, and Israel controls every aspect of our life.
4: So Obay, who is a resident of the West Bank and also a U.S. citizen, he's not allowed to leave at all.
5: At all, yes.
4: And this is
5: the case of thousands of more Palestinians.
4: Yeah. So Israel imposes exit bans on many Palestinians.
5: Exactly.
4: In retaliation for
5: being human rights defenders. So as I said, the Israeli occupation, they use force. They raid your house. Detainees are not informed of the reason why they are taken. You know, physical abuse and humiliation are really common. They do house searches. They destroy your personal property, break down, they explode doors. Even they might kidnap one member of your family if they don't find you at home. So when it comes to arrest, you know, the Israeli military commander in the West Bank issues military orders. So the arrest and detention of Palestinians living within the occupied Palestinian territories is governed by a wide-ranging set of military regulations. And we have approximately over 2,000 military regulations governing them. But I really want to highlight a little bit about the charges, you know, because what are the charges that you are taken? Israelis, they control all aspects of Palestinian political, civil, economic, cultural, and social life, thus criminalizing, you know, fundamental human rights that form the cornerstones of democracy, such as the freedom of expression, opinion, political participation. So maybe if you are participating, for example, in a demonstration, chanting slogans or waving a flag, you know, for that you can be taken, or belonging to any political party of certain organization. You know, students from Birzeit University have been taken for selling falafel sandwiches because they accused them of, you know, participating in an exhibition maybe to benefit the students' union. And for that, the students' union for Israel is a terrorist organization, which is ridiculous. So they can arrest human rights activists, political activists, doctors, writers, poets.
4: Do you have any other stories of people who've been arrested, particularly notable, any hostages over the years or even more recently?
5: Yes, I will share stories of sexual after the 7th of October, because you asked me about that. I want to list based on Palestine Prisoner Society, their reports, and the commission of detainees and ex-detainees. And also, I want to list the ill treatment and torture practices written in Beit Salem report. You know, it is entitled Welcome to Hell report. So Beit Salem is an Israeli human rights organization that they are, you know, they declared even Israel as Israel operates as an apartheid regime. So according to their report, Welcome to Hell report, they said that there are severe physical and psychological violence, beatings with batons, rifle butts and boots, kicking, punching, random assaults, collective punishments, attacks, dogs, prisoner beaten while restrained. They are being beaten, you know, on their testicles, even with a metal inspection device. Additional beatings inflicted by the cater unit in prison responsible for prisoner transport. We are talking about also sexual violence, you know, strip searches conducted in groups, rape. And here I want to emphasize the grave issue of sexual harassment and assault faced by Palestinian prisoners, Palestinian hostages. You know, it is confirmed by testimonies. One of the most shocking cases involves Palestinian journalist Sami Sa'i. He was subjected to brutal sexual assault while in Israeli detention. So his case is not isolated. It exemplifies a widespread pattern of sexual violence that remains largely hidden from public review. The moreover shocking thing for me and for everyone, there are recorded instances where such acts of rape were caught on prison surveillance cameras, you know, providing evidence of these crimes. And when these videos went viral and the Israeli authorities announced intentions to investigate them, the abuses, the response was really alarming. The Israeli settlers violently stormed the prison, disrupting any attempts to hold the perpetrators accountable and effectively shielding them from justice.
4: This was at Sede Teiman? Where was
5: The Sede Teiman, yes. Yeah. So sexual violence committed openly enough to be recorded on cameras, yet with no one ever held responsible. I have to add also the deliberate starvation and food deprivation. So it's very limited food portions. You are talking about one loaf of bread shared between two prisoners. They are using hunger also as a tool. Clothes are confiscated, leaving prisoners unable to stay warm at night. Poor sanitary conditions, you know, you are talking about overcrowded cells with no ventilation, cells so, meant for four prisoners. We're talking about eight.
4: Hind, as a Palestinian Christian journalist, what unique lens do you bring to the issues that you write about?
5: As I said, I'm a founding member of Mahd al-Mashriq, and it is a Palestinian Christian initiative. We believe that Christians are an integral and indigenous part of the Palestinian national fabric. We are not a minority in need of harm protection. So in my stories, in my articles, I try all the time to counter the Zionist narrative that falsely presents Israel as a protector of minorities, including Christians, while Israel commits atrocities against us, even as Palestinian Christians. They are bombing the churches, the Holy Family Church in Gaza. We have seen also bombing the Perfidious Church. And I also write in my stories to amplify the voice of Palestinian Christians. I insist on calling things by their real names. So this is an Israeli settler colonial occupation. This is an apartheid. And what is happening in Gaza is a genocide. We want to challenge the Christian Zionist in the West. And our voices are firmly with our people against the occupation. So we are deeply rooted. Christians have a deeply rooted national identity. And we do not see ourselves separate from our Muslim brothers and sisters. We share one struggle, one land, and one cause. So I always write about Palestinian Christians because to denounce the sectarian framing Israel promotes. So I also write about Palestinian Christians in prison. We have Christians in prison. And I'd like to highlight the case of Rami Fadayl, who is under administrative detention. He's a hostage now, a Palestinian Christian hostage. And the Israeli authorities have renewed his administrative detention four times, each time for 6 months, without presenting any charges against him. And I also want to highlight that Rami has repeatedly asked for a copy of the Holy Bible, you know, but the Israeli prison administration continues to deny him access to it, stripping him of even this basic spiritual comfort.
4: What is your message to other journalists around the world and the world in general?
5: Well, my message is to spread the word, talk about people's stories, not only numbers, talk about their families, sign every petition that supports arms embargo on Israel, call their politicians, the elected officials, and demand action and accountability against such obvious violations of international law.

0: and other outlets.
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And if you hear my voice, you do have your radio on. My name is Diana Lynn. It's time for the Tasty Brew Music Radio Show, starting to cruise into year number 17 here on community radio here in Kansas City. I've got a huge show planned for you today. I've got a couple of phone conversations that we're planning to have. First off at about 10:30 or so, Mason Vi, who will be coming to Kansas City to play Waldo Folk this coming Monday night, rising bluegrass star that has the number one bluegrass song out right now. He also just made his debut at the Ryman Auditorium Saturday night. He's playing a bluegrass festival in Owensburg, Kentucky this weekend. So we're hoping to catch him between sets at about 10:30 this morning. And then at 11 o'clock, I'm scheduled to speak to River Shook, who is coming to Kansas City on tour in support of her new solo album, self-titled. She'll be playing Knuckleheads on Sunday night. So I'll be talking to River at about 11 o'clock. But let's listen to some music, new music, relatively new music. Let's see. It's released today, but it was actually recorded 20 years ago. Rodney Crowell has issued a new album that he found these songs in a vault, literally in a vault in his house, that he recorded with the likes of Guy Clark and Emmylou. And we're going to hear a tune that he did with Guy Clark 20 years ago that's just released today. The name of the tune is Are You One of Us? Here on The Tasty Brew.

0: You're on the brink, and they're in the pink.
1: They'll use ya, bruise ya, pick and choose ya, raid or date or complicate ya. They're gonna...

0: It's like they said, you made your bed.
1: How crazy is that? Brand new music released today by Rodney Crowell with the voice of Guy Clark. Lost to a Vault, found it in his archives at home, recorded 20 years ago, released along with 9 other tunes today. Rodney Crowell, Guy Clark. My name is Diana Lynn. This is The Tasty Brew. We started off, as we do, with our friends the Weary Ramblers and the theme song, followed by Parker Millsap, who just made a run through Kansas City last week in support of celebrating 10 years since the release of Very Last Day. Great show at Knuckleheads last week. Let's see. We're going to hear from The Warren Treaty and Rhiannon Giddens. Warren Treaty just revealed they'll be coming back to Kansas City. I believe it is a November date. And also, again, a program note that I will be talking to Mason Vi in about 10, 15 minutes or so, a bluegrass artist formerly with Old Crow Medicine Show that is flying solo and will be coming to Kansas City to play Waldo Folk Monday night. And also at 11 o'clock or so, I'll be talking to River Shook. I'm not sure where she is. I think maybe playing in St. Louis tonight. Or this weekend for sure, she'll be playing Knuckleheads Sunday night. Today is release day for her. She is debuting her self-titled album, River Shook, today. So lots of stuff going on. Let's go, Warren Treaty.

0: Well, I don't know about the cool and low part, but I do like to try to get you high every Friday. My name is Diana Lynn. This is the Tasty Room Music Radio Show. I come to you every Friday between 10 a.m. and noon Central, hopefully bringing you the best in Americana, bluegrass, country, and roots music. And this morning is no exception. We just heard from Warren Treaty coming back to Kansas City in November, their tune Jubilee. We heard from Rhiannon Giddens, You Are the One, which is the title track from her, I believe, her debut solo album. We heard from Joy Aludican, If You Got a Problem, from her record In Defense of My Own Happiness. And Tim Easton from You Don't Really Know Me, a tune called Voice on the Radio. I look forward to seeing Tim again as part of the roster that's going to be playing Woody Fest coming up here in the next week to 10 days. Again, my name is Diana Lynn. This is the Tasty Brew. I'm going to play a spot here and get Mason Vi on the telephone, or attempt to. We'll hear some Mason too to usher that in. Again, you are listening to the Tasty Brew Music Radio Show. My name is Diana Lynn, and you are tuned in 90.1 FM KKFI, Kansas City Community Radio.
1: Hey, we're breaking up the announcements into a few rounds this year. 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

0: And here we go with Mason Vi. Good morning.
1: Good morning.
0: What time zone are you in today? Are you in Owensboro, Kentucky? Is that where I'm finding you today?
1: I am in Owensboro, so it's not that early, but we had a late night. We played the Romp after party set until about 2 last night, and then, you know, when that happens, you got to take down. You don't get to bed until who knows what time. But, yeah, we had a big old time at the Romp Festival, and we're excited to be going on tour this week.
0: Well, congratulations on your recent success, and my listeners have been kind of being prepped for this for the last couple, 3 weeks. We've been sharing what you've released from this new record, and also we play a lot of Old Crow on this show from time to time, so some of my listeners may be, may be familiar with your work from Old Crow, but you're out there doing your own thing right now, and I so appreciate that you're going to come to Kansas City and play Waldo Folk for us on a Monday night. And you just, did you just play the Ryman this, like, 2 days ago?
1: Yeah, I just played the Ryman on Tuesday. That was fun. That was my first time playing it on my own, you know, and it was really special. You know, they presented me with a plaque, and I had a whole bunch of family come out, and it just felt like a big holiday for me, really. You know, it was really special. One of those things I'll remember for a long time.
0: Well, from someone who's been in the audience, been blessed to be in the audience at the Ryman many times over the years, it still just gives me goosebumps every time I'm there. I can only imagine what it's like for an artist to stand there literally in the circle at the Ryman. So congratulations on that. Mason, you seem to be such a great collaborator, and you're so young. My listeners are very familiar with Molly Tuttle and Lucinda Williams, a couple of folks that you have collaborated with recently. Can you share with us how those collaborations came to be?
1: Yes. So with Molly, I mean, I got introduced to her through playing with Old Crow. I kind of joined the band, and then, you know, her and Ketch were dating, and so they were hanging out a bunch, and so she was just, so we got to know each other. I think she went on tour with us opening up, and basically we, you know, would kind of sit in with Molly, me and the drummer Jerry Pentecost, during her show, because she was out on the tour solo. And so it turned out where we would start kind of playing with her every night, and I was, you know, it felt like a member of her band a little bit, you know, just because we were doing it every night for a full tour. But so that was fun. And then, you know, we actually recorded on a song when I was in Old Crow with her that got, I think that won a Grammy, and so, or maybe that was the, got nominated for a Grammy, something. Anyway, the Big Backyard on the Crooked Tree album. I'm trying to remember which one. I think they both won a Grammy. So, anyway, I'm rambling. But long story short,
0: they were definitely loved nominated.
1: Molly, and did some songwriting with her on that song, Down Home Dispensary, that was on the City of Gold album.
0: And how about Lucinda Williams? She's such an icon in Americana roots music. Did they contact you?
1: Yeah.
0: Did they contact
1: Lucinda
0: you?
1: Lucinda and I have a kind of a mutual friend who connected us, and then we hung out a couple times over at her place, drank a little red wine, and, you know, sang a little bit of Metal Firecracker, or, you know, a couple of her songs I love a whole bunch. You know, I'd just, like, break into a chorus, and then she'd start singing along. So we became kind of buddies, you know, and just she wanted to kind of help me out, you know, her name's so big and stuff, just because she liked my music, and so was really thankful that she wanted to sing on this song. It was her idea to actually do it, you know, and I love it so much because I wanted to do, you know, some more protest material kind of surrounding around this song, See It While You Can, that I have out right now about protecting our national parks and our public lands.
0: Yes, yes. And in the song that we're talking about that you collaborated on with Lucinda is a deportee song from Woody Guthrie. And it has, I was blown away by how many versions of that song that I've got in my own personal library. It is one of those tunes of Woody's that just seem to resonate through the decades. And when you all put your own spin on it, it gets more legs and introduces itself to a whole new audience that may not be familiar with Woody's music and certainly not with that song. So thank you for your service in that respect. I really appreciate it. And that's why we call her Sweet Lou. She's very
1: supportive. She is so sweet, and she's so down to earth and just one of the nicest people ever, seriously.
0: Well, Mason, you're coming to Kansas City. Have you been here before? Have you played here before? As a solo?
1: Yes. I have. Not too long. I'm trying to remember. Gosh, why can't I think of it right now?
0: That's okay.
1: I was playing there, opening up for I'm With Her at some kind of bigger venue. I'm trying to remember what it was now.
0: Well,
1: brain's blanking on me. But
0: it's okay. I'm With Her was just here not too long ago, and they played at the Kaufman. They also have played here at the Uptown Theater and the Midland Theater. So what a wonderful experience that must have been. They are so talented in their own right, and I'm so glad that they keep putting out new music. I want to get back to your own songwriting, though, and your own creativity. What have you learned about yourself as a creator since you've stepped into the spotlight on your own?
1: Oh, you know, I just kind of learned to try to use my voice as much as I can, you know, to kind of uplift the things I believe in, but also to tell my own story, because I feel like it's helped me figure out who I am a little bit, you know?
0: Well,
1: like, when you're an artist, you kind of have to bring people into your world, and so, but that kind of requires you to figure out who you are and what your world really is.
0: Well, and you are very young still, and if there's one thing that I can then offer you, not as advice or anything, but you absolutely have the potential to have a very long career, and your life will take a turn. My own experience is about every 10 years, there's some huge turmoil or some fork in the road that you have the opportunity to take. So I think that your listeners or those folks that have been fans of yours and the new fans that you'll gather along the way will recognize what is uniquely yours, but also what resonates with them and what they can identify with. How do you balance? You come from a tradition of bluegrass, although I was watching an interview with you not too long ago, and you started out wanting maybe to rap and do some punk. How did you come back to bluegrass?
1: I mean, it was kind of out of, you know, necessity in some sense. Maybe necessity is not the right word, but convenience. I think about, you know, why I play acoustic music, and I think of just the convenience of it all. You know, you don't have to dial in a bunch of, like, amps and
0: right.
1: tones and stuff on the electric guitars, carry around a bunch of instruments and then be super loud when you turn it on. And there's something that, for me, like, you know, growing up, my mom going, play that down by the river, you know, when I was playing the trumpet in middle school, you know, so that's why I kind of started playing guitar and was really encouraged to do that because my dad is an award-winning songwriter and played bluegrass music. So my family loved bluegrass and other acoustic styles of music. And so it was just kind of expected of me a little bit. And but I wanted to kind of rebel against that. And so I played in a rock band in high school, and we had like a funk album that I kind of put out, which is on some of the streaming stuff. But basically, when I went to college, you know, it's harder to fit a drum kit in a dorm room. Yeah.
0: So, well, not unless it's just a cajon, you know, that you can sit
1: play acoustic guitar.
0: Yeah, I think that the ability to just maybe plug and play with one DI line or totally acoustic like you can at these bluegrass festivals where you all gather around just one microphone takes a lot of stress out of the equation for sure. What you've been touring in support of this new record, or you're getting ready to go. I'm hearing from a lot of artists that, of course, the cost of everything is so exponentially increased from, you know, a year or two ago, and also that there's a lot of options now for people as an audience member on what they choose to spend their money on. How are you finding it out there on the road right now, and what are you doing or not doing to address what may be different?
1: I mean, it's a little different for me in a sense that, I don't know, I've been very thankful in a sense where there's some gigs that have paid very well, you know, and I guess that's been the way that I've been able to do this for a living, you know. But then there are some gigs, you know, that are out there where we kind of balance that out, where it's like we're kind of going to a market I haven't played very much before, and we're taking a chance. And that's kind of what we're doing here in KC. So we're taking a chance, and we're hoping that we're going to get a packed house. So come on, y'all.
0: I think it's going to happen. I don't think you need to worry about that. It's an intimate room, but the audience, in my experience in attending Waldo Folk, they know the drill. You know, it's a listening room. They are very appreciative of song craft, but also the ability to perform and, you know, the pacing. And it's difficult more for a solo artist. Are you truly going to be solo Monday night in Kansas City, or are you bringing anybody with you?
1: Oh, no, I got a full band with me.
0: All right.
1: So it's going to be a lot of fun. We just, you know, it's the same band that we're having here at Romp. The bass player is actually leaving, but I'm very lucky because our banjo player is a really good bass player. So, and he actually used to play bass in my band in the past. So, yeah, it's going to be kind of a fun situation where we got bass and who also plays banjo, so he's going to be trading out with that a little bit. And then the mandolin player also plays bass, so, and then the fiddle player plays mandolin. So there's going to be all the different, and I play a little bit of everything too, so we might just change up all the instruments and play a little musical chairs some. So
0: I think it sounds like a lot of fun. I want to talk to you for just a second about your videos, especially there was a video that I was watching the other day that had all these vintage cars in it, and I grew up with those cars as muscle cars, like Chevelles and Novas and stuff like that. How much hands-on participation do you have with your videos?
1: You know, a lot of them. Specifically, that there goes another one that you're talking about.
0: Yeah.
1: I think that's the one you're talking about.
0: It was, you know, it's fun to watch.
1: It's fun to watch that one. That one's probably my favorite too, you know, and everybody seems to really like that. And it's so funny because, like, for that last album, you know, like, I spent all this money on some of these other music videos that I thought were so cool. You know, we did, a cartoon music video, like a claymation music video. We kind of did like a CMT style production, kind of big music video for one. And then my buddy who I was playing at a house concert, is kind of near where I grew up at. Long story short, he's like, "Hey man, I've never made a music video, but I shoot like muscle cars and like car shows and stuff, and I think I could do something cool, you know, and I'd love to leave you with something after your gig." And I was like, "Yeah man, let's do it." So I got there a day early and we shot this music video. I called up the local news anchor that I knew to be like the sheriff in the music video. He's like an Emmy winner, which is kind of pretty cool. And yeah, we made that music video, and then Chip Bondurant, who's the director of that, he just went all in. I mean, he really worked hard on that thing and shot some stuff even when I wasn't there, too. So I'm really thankful that he did all that. He didn't charge me a thing. So That guy's amazing.
0: Well, all your friends are going to be calling him now, wanting to know if he'll do a video for them. But it's a
1: well,
0: lot.
1: Cool,
0: of, was that Mount Airy?
1: The cool thing is that he doesn't really do it that much, so it was really like I'm like one in a, you know.
0: A one-off.
1: I feel like lucky, you know.
0: A one-off. I'm talking to Mason Vi. Am I pronouncing your last name correctly, Mason?
1: Yes.
0: Yes. Mason Vi is coming to Kansas City. He is in Owensboro, Kentucky right now. Played a very late set last night. He's going to play again this afternoon, so we're very, very thankful that he took the time to call in today. I want to kind of segue back before I let you go and talk about this tune that I would like to play after we hang up, this collaboration that you've done with the National Park Service. I love, love, love visiting our national parks, and I wonder if you might talk about how this song came to be and how this collaboration came to be with the National Park Service.
1: Well, this song, you know, I kind of woke up one morning and co-wrote it with my buddy Charlie Chamberlain. And it came to be because I was just getting bombarded with all these headlines of just, you know, rollbacks on regulations for our national parks. And, it, you know, among a lot of other things that are going on in the world, you know, it was just one of those things where I'm like, where is the line, you know? And like, when can we stop pushing back the line in the sand or whatever, you know? And it just kind of was one of those things where I have to write about this today. And so it kind of came out of that. And it's just about my love and appreciation for all things that are sacred, you know, here in this country. And as well as our, especially our public lands and our national parks. And then, so my booking agency, they have like a social outreach team. And so sometimes, they will get, hit up by different organizations that are like looking to collaborate with artists or potentially or something like that. And, I was the only guy who had a National Park song, basically. So that's kind of how that all came about. They were like, well, we got your guy right here.
0: Really? So the
1: really
0: song came
1: the song.
0: First.
1: And so,
0: I see. Okay. The song came first.
1: Yeah, the song came first. And then, so that was the cool thing, because sometimes you write a song and you're not sure what the home for it is going to be like. What is the real, you know, like, is this a good, you know, something to kind of validate it or whatever,
0: right,
1: you know?
0: Right.
1: And that sure felt like validation, you know, for it getting used for that purpose.
0: Well, Mason, I say this to a lot of songwriters that I have the privilege of speaking with in person and on the phone. I consider you all my first responders. I cannot do what you do. I can't write a song, but I sure can listen and appreciate and share with my like-minded friends, and I'm so thankful to have been become acquainted with your music. I look forward to seeing you Monday night at Waldo Folk. Please, safe travels between here and there. And as I say goodbye here, I'm going to share this tune that's called See It While You Can, which is a song that has begun a partnership with the National Parks Conservation Association between Mason Vi and that association. Thank you so much, Mason.
1: Hey, thank you so much for having me. All right. Hopefully, maybe we'll run into each other out there. That'd be great.
0: That's the plan. I plan on coming up and saying hello. And I was, like I said, I so appreciate that you took the time today and that you're going to make the effort to come all the way to the heartland and share your music at Waldo Folk Monday night. Thank you, Mason, so much.
1: Thank you.
0: Uh-huh. Bye-bye.

Ooh, what a great song. That'll get him going Monday night at Waldo Folk. For information on tickets, check out the Facebook page for Waldo Folk. There will be a ticket link there for Eventbrite at Waldo Folk, also probably at waldofolk.com. My name is Diana Lynn, and such a pleasure to talk to such a wonderful, wonderfully talented and very focused young man. Mason Vi is his name. Last name spelled V-I-A. And he'll be coming to Kansas City Monday night. Let's see. I'm going to play one more tune here, and then we'll hear Freeze Frame. And while I've got Freeze Frame up and going, I will get or attempt to get River Shook on the phone. She's coming to Kansas City as well to play Knucklehead Sunday night. It's release day for her today. Big day for her solo release, self-titled album, River Shook. My name is Diana Lynn. This is the Tasty Brew Music Radio Show.

Hi, I'm Russ Simmons with Freeze Frame, KKFI's weekly look at the newest cinematic fare in theaters and streaming. While newcomer Millie Alcock soars as the new punk supergirl, her movie never quite flies. Giving her a personality that contrasts with her straight-laced cousin Superman was a smart choice, but the filmmakers aren't quite able to pull all the elements together. Still, the eye candy is first-rate and the action sequences are well-staged. Maybe the best thing you can say is that Supergirl is a serviceable intro to a welcome new character in the DC Universe. Scott Eastwood plays a soldier caught between enemy lines during the Battle of the Bulge in director Rod Lurie's

0: recruited by mobsters to authenticate and then steal a manuscript of Dante's Divine Comedy. In an intersecting parallel story, Isaac also plays Dante himself as he struggles to write his masterpiece. While intriguing, the movie is profane, ugly, violent, and saddled with some laughable dialogue. Gerard Butler's performance as a murderous thug is a creepy standout in The Hand of Dante, a head-scratching misfire. I'm Russ Simmons with Fox 4 and KKFI-FM.
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2: 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And we're joined on the radio from Memphis, Tennessee, River Shook. Good morning.
3: Good morning, Diana. Thank you so much for having me.
2: Well, listen, it's such a pleasure and an honor to be with you on release day of your solo debut album. Thank you so much. Oh, we can tell we're in Memphis.
3: Oh, yes. There's a lot of activity this morning. We are a couple days into tour and heading to Little Rock tonight, but we stopped by a little coffee shop to get the guys some treats.
2: Well, you know, this is the part of the process where you're essentially driving for a living. I was looking at your schedule, and after Memphis, you go to Little Rock and then St. Louis, and you'll be in Kansas City to play at Knuckleheads, I believe, on Sunday night. So they've had a lot of miles between here and there. My listeners are probably familiar with your work as Sheriff Shook and the Disarmers, but this is a new chapter in your life. You've spent years building an audience under one name. So what has this transition to a new record, a new name, a new identity, or at least a new path? What has that been like?
3: It's been a journey. I can tell you that I toured with Sarah Shook and the Disarmers for 10 years, and our typical schedule was 150 days on the road per year. So that keeping that pace for a decade is a lot. We've covered a lot of ground. So going back to what you said, we are essentially driving for a living. You're not wrong, but last year, things kind of came to a close with the Disarmers. We were working with a lot of sub-musicians. People were kind of coming and going, and we had so many tours on the books that we kind of just had to, like, get who we could, and things became feeling a lot less intentional. So for me, this was an opportunity to turn the page and start something new and something that I could build more on my own, the way that I wanted to. In the past, like, I had other people that I was obligated to work with, and no shade on those people at all, but I'm a very hyper independent person. And so doing this entire album release, you know, kind of steering the ship on my own with a great team of people around me, has been very, very liberating. And even just like the record itself is kind of, I feel like you can sense the relief and the freedom in the new direction.
2: What has the response been with those of your fans, longtime fans, that have been with you for a while? Is it a mixed bag? Are they rooting for you? Is it going to be okay? Do you feel like? Or I mean, I have been familiar with your work for these past 10 years through my association with the Americana Music Association and Folk Alliance International. And I just spoke to Mason Vibe before I had you on the phone. And I told him, you know, I'm at the age where I've noticed, being able to look back, that about every 10 years, there's a seismic shift in my life on who's around me, what I'm doing. So I think I would share with you that I think it's probably a very healthy and normal thing that's happening right now, and it's going to be just fine. Has the songwriting changed, or is it the songwriter that changed?
3: I think a little bit of both. To your first question, I will say that fan support has been overwhelmingly positive and supportive. I think change is really hard for people sometimes, because that's just how we're wired. Like, we like things to stay the same. We like things to be comfortable. And it was definitely a risk to make this change and transition into something new. I think the reason fans have been on board is because they

0: know that who I am as a person hasn't really changed. And my songwriting is a reflection of who I am. I write songs based on my life experiences that, you know, a lot of people can relate to the themes that I explore. So, yeah, I feel like the songwriting is more mature. And I don't know, every record that I put out with the Disarmers, we have 4 studio records with the Disarmers. You know, the goal is always for this current release to be better than the last release. Like, you always want to see that growth. You always want to see this upward transition into like a new level. You know, it helps, it keeps fans interested. It keeps them excited about what you're doing. And that kind of consistency shows them that, like, you can deliver. So I think that also plays into the support we've been receiving across the board from fans. They know that I wouldn't give them something that they're not going to fall in love with.
1: I think that the word that is popping up in my head when I'm listening to what you're saying is your fans and the new fans that are going to come will be struck by and driven towards the authenticity that they're going to hear, and the fact that, you know, artists evolve, and this is a good thing. This is not a bad thing.
0: Absolutely.
1: So, are you asking different questions of yourself than you did 10 years ago when you start to write? When did you write this passel of new songs? At what point did you have time?
0: So shortly after Thanksgiving of 2024, my longtime drummer Jack Foster called, and he'd been with me for years, and I think the 150 days on the road was wearing on him. He was ready to have a change of pace, spend more time at home with his awesome wife and their pets. And it is, you know, it's a grueling schedule. It's not for everyone. But when he called me, I instantly felt relief because, you know, the old way that we had been doing things, I would have panicked and been like, oh my gosh, we have to immediately find someone to fill this role. And instead, my mind was just like, you know what, this is kind of the push that I needed to do this thing that's kind of been quietly building in me, this idea. And so, you know, I called my business partner right after that phone call and was just like, you know what, I think we've got about 6 months of touring left, that, like, obligations are already on the books. So we're going to fulfill those obligations and, you know, we're not going to let the fans down. But after that, I'm going to do something new and different. And I was just talking to my guitarist, my life partner, and co-producer of the new album, Blake Talent, and saying, you know, tomorrow, June 27th, is like exactly a year to the day that the Disarmers played their last show. We had a flyout show in Oregon. We flew home, and then Blake and I immediately started making the new record. So it is wild. I am so grateful that a year after the Disarmers ended, I was able to release this record.
1: Well, I can't wait to really spend some time seated in it. I've been sharing, you know, the way this happens now is you release a single every few weeks or whatever, so that by the time the whole record comes out, you've heard 2 or 3 or 4 songs and been able to, you know, build enough of a mystery around it that you want to hear more. And that's where we're at right now. You've spoken openly recently about the difficulties of being an independent artist and the vagaries of the road and the cost of everything and the challenge of putting butts in the seats these days. Is there a cautionary tale here, or how are you addressing this as you're just starting off with a new project and a new tour?
0: Yeah, this is a very intense time, I would say, to be releasing a new album. Touring is in trouble. I would say that, you know, it's no secret that ticket sales across the entire industry are way, way down to a pretty alarming degree. You know, when you have everyone from, like, Post Malone to Susto to whoever, like, having to cancel shows due to low ticket sales, that's a big deal. I've been in this business for 10 years. I've been a professional touring artist for a decade. and I have never had to cancel a show due to low ticket sales until the tour we're on right now. So this was supposed to kick off in Greenville and Nashville. And the day before tour was supposed to start, had a tough call with my booking agent, and the right move for everyone, for us, for the venues, for the fans, was to just, you know, cancel the shows, and hopefully we'll be back at some point. I think in a nutshell, like the biggest thing is just that this is a very difficult time for Americans economically. I think that this is a much bigger issue than just ticket sales. I think ticket sales are an indication of the fact that people are having to make some pretty tough choices about what they can and cannot afford, essentially. So to me, it's like, you know, I'm never going to ask a fan to buy a ticket if they can't afford it, or if there's a decision on the table, like, do I get groceries this week or do I go to a show? Like, obviously you have to do what's right for you. And we, as the artists, like, it's our job to, like, figure out how to navigate that and do so with grace.
1: Well, I appreciate you sharing that. I think it's something that me as a listener, or someone who consumes a lot of music and listens to a lot of music and goes to a lot of shows, it's nice or appropriate that we be reminded from time to time just how much skin is in the game on the other side as well. I don't know anybody that's not hanging on by a thread right now, you know, mm-hmm. with things the way they are. So I would just say, River, to not take it personally if things, you know, get a little rough or sketchy. It's just kind of that way right now. And I'm so appreciative of the fact that you are going to make it to the Heartland, and you're making the effort, especially for a Sunday night show. That doesn't happen very often, that Knuckleheads has a show on Sunday night. So, kudos to Frank for opening up the doors on a Sunday night to accommodate you, and I'm really looking forward to the show. Can you share with us who you've got with you? Who's playing what, and what's the show? Are you going to play the new record from start to finish? Some of the other tunes from Disarmor days? What's going to happen?
0: Absolutely. Well, starting off with the band, we have Blake Callant on electric guitar. Blake was actually in the Disarmors with me for a few years, and he stuck with me through the transition into the new band, which is a really good thing because we're engaged. So that would have been awkward.
1: awkward.
0: So he is, I can't say enough good things about his guitar playing ability, his music production ability. Then on bass, we have Jeremy Radio, and on drums, we have Al Circle. And those dudes actually played together for, I think, well over a decade, 15 years, with the same artist. So getting them together when they already have this established chemistry from touring for so many years is really a gift. This is our first tour with the four of us. And I can't, you know, the benefits of having a killer band behind you, but also just, like, good hangs, like, good people, easy to be around, hard workers, like, everybody's always looking out for everybody else. It's a great vibe. As far as the set list, we will be playing all of the songs from the new record mixed in with a lot of old Sarah Shook and the Disarmors fan favorites. So you'll hear Good as Gold, you'll hear Dwight Yoakam. All of the stuff we know our fans want to hear when they pay good money to come see us. That's all on the set list. And just a quick special shout out to our support for that night. Candy Jenkins is an absolutely incredible artist. We're all looking forward to watching her set from the sidelines.
1: What are you currently listening to yourself that is inspiring to you? Who do I need to know about that I might not have on my radar that I should be sharing with my listeners? And I'm going to make a note of the person that's opening for you as well. We'll start off there.
0: Yes. I am very heavy into Margot Silger right now. It's M-A-R-G-O. Last name is E-I-L-K-E-R. Margot Silger is an incredible songwriter. One of the things I always look for with songwriting is really well thought out and well executed melodies. If I try listening to music that has really predictable, mediocre melodies, and just it doesn't catch my interest. I want to listen to something that you can feel the thought and intention that was put into it. And I would say Margot Silker has that in spades. So I hope you enjoy it.
1: Well, I appreciate that that shout out. I think I've actually played Margot before, but it's been a minute, so I'll be very pleased to go back and check her out again. I want to again thank you so much for taking the time today on your release day, on a travel day when you're trying to navigate probably 6 or 7 different things going on at the same time. Safe travels to Kansas City. We're really looking forward to your show at Knuckleheads on Sunday night. I wanted to play, after we hang up, I want to play this tune called Wildlands that's really struck a chord with me. And I'm wondering if you can just share a little info on that particular tune.
0: Absolutely. I think Wildlands came from a place of feeling trapped in my situation at the time. And as a kid, the great outdoors was my escape. It was my safe place. You know, if the vibe of the house was, you know, hostile or brooding or just like didn't feel great, I would go climb a tree and read a book in the tree and just sit there for hours. So I've always found a lot of solace in being in nature. Wildlands was a way to remind myself that when things get tough, like nature is nature, and spending time in it reminds you that you're part of it, and that gives you this sort of doggedness or resilience that maybe you needed to be reminded you have.
1: Well, I'll tell you the words that struck me so from that tune, and we'll hear it, is some stones don't need no overturning. That really,
0: yes.
1: Boy, is that word, is all I can say. Some,
0: yes.
1: Some stones, yeah, do not need no overturning. Is that what you call the hook? I'm not a songwriter. Is that the hook?
0: Yes,
1: yeah.
0: I would say so.
1: Yeah, I heard that. So. That hook is what made me, you know, take off the headphones, pull up the lyrics of the whole tune and go, oh my goodness. And then of course this stream of consciousness started coming in about all the things that, ooh, I don't want that to come back. You know, I don't want to overturn
0: that.
1: I do not want to overturn that rock for sure.
0: Yes. And this also goes back to what I was saying about human beings being comfortable and kind of getting nestled into whatever situation we're in, whatever relationship we're in. I think that's why it's so hard when people break up to kind of stay away from each other for good sometimes. There is this part of you that like still believes in the possibility of what could have been. And you're at war with, you've got like your logical brain telling you absolutely not. You know what's down this road. This is the same thing that happens every time. And then you have like that soft little sentimental side of you that's just like, but it could be different this time. So I think Wildlands exist in that moment where you have made that decision where you're just like, you know what? Exactly. Some stones don't need no overturning.
1: Well, I appreciate the song so much. And I spun it last week and it's probably going to be on the playlist for a while. I think that you, like those of us that have, I mean, I've got probably 30, 35 years on you, but you do reinvent yourself from time to time, not only personally, but creatively, professionally. It just happens, hopefully. I mean, that's a good thing that it happens.
0: Yeah.
1: And it's not anything to be afraid of. Change, a lot of folks don't like change. But I want to thank you so much for spending some time with us today. And again, safe travels, continued success on the road. And I look forward to sharing the balance of this album with my listeners on future shows of The Taste of Brew. Thank you, River, so much.
0: Thank you so much, Diana. I appreciate you.
1: All right. See you on Sunday. Bye-bye.
0: All right. Bye-bye.

0: Wildlands. Brand new music from River Shook. She's coming to Kansas City and will be at Knuckleheads Sunday night. I'm so thankful to both Mason Vai and River Shook, who took time to speak with me today. I always, it's difficult to do those conversations sometimes because you can't see them. You can't make eye contact. In River's case, she's in Memphis trying to get a signal, in a coffee shop. it's hard sometimes not to talk over each other, but both Mason and River were just so eloquent today and so, just reminds me of why I do this and why I'm so appreciative of those of you who tune in every week and support this little 100,000-watt blowtorch of creative insanity, and specifically the Tasty Brew Music Radio Show and the Americana Roots music scene that we try to support. Let's see. I have a couple spots to play here. I think I'll go ahead and play them. And when we come back, I'll get back to my playlist. There's so much new music that's been released today and in the last week or two. I can't get to it all, but I'm going to do my best to share some new music with you from the likes of like the Red Clay Strays and American Aquarium. So stay with me. Hang with me. This is The Tasty Brew, and you are tuned to 90.1 FM KKFI Kansas City Community Radio.
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Brand new music from one of my favorite groups of all time that I discovered at Folk Alliance nearly 10 years ago now, Rising Appalachia, originally from Atlanta, Georgia, and Southern Appalachia. Leah Song and Chloe Smith are sisters, and they've got new music they've released, and that's the first of the batch that I'm going to be sharing with you. My name is Diana Lynn. This is the Tasty Brew Music Radio Show. Before Rising Appalachia, we heard from Slade Cleaves and Jason Eady, who I think just played here last night at Knuckleheads. And, of course, my guest on the phone, River Shook. We heard her tune, Wildlands. Let's see. It's that time of the day when I need to figure out how I'm going to take this thing home. I think we'll hear some Brandi Carlile, some Sturgill Simpson, maybe some Chris Stapleton, maybe some Red Clay Strays. We did a lot of talking today, so I want to just let the music play out for the rest of the show. Programming note, I will be hosting Siren Song tomorrow, so I'll be right back here on the microphone starting at 11 a.m. Central tomorrow until 1 p.m., where I'll be bringing you all female voices tomorrow in that Americana bluegrass roots blues lane, just whatever I want to play. I love coming in once a month and hosting Siren Song. I'll be here tomorrow. Let's listen to some music.

into the great unknown. So we'll taste the bitter tears till the darkness disappears, while we're leaning on each other.

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0: through July 10th. 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The Folly Theater is at 300 West 12th Street, ACMO. You're invited to Art That Blows, a summer party and fundraiser in the Crossroads, Friday, July 10th from 5 until 9 p.m., featuring art pieces made from unplayable instruments. 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This happens at the Abbott, 1901 Jerry Street, ACMO. Overland Park's Music in the Park Summer Concert Series is a cornerstone of the community's seasonal festivities. Held in the modern Thompson Park stage in the heart of the historic downtown Overland Park area, the event is intentionally designed to be accessible and communal, and the park's open lawn provides the perfect setting for attendees to spread out with blankets, lawn chairs, and picnics while enjoying a professional-grade sound experience under the sunset. Next up on July 9th is Soca Jukebox, a Caribbean steel party band. 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The performance starts at 7 o'clock. For more information on these and many other events in our area, go to kkfi.org/artskcgo.
1: 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Our show today was recorded on April the 7th, 2026, and features some of Kansas City's best jazz vocalists, hosted by singer Kelly Gant. Our singers include Kelly, Heidi Lanita, Paula Dixon, Lori Tucker, Emily Dixon, Justin Binnick. Also joining in on piano, it's Mark Lowry. The fabulous theme music you are hearing was composed for Mid-Coast Live by Kansas City's own Alyssa Murray, who wrote this specifically for our show. Let's join our host, Tim Whitmer, as he introduces the show.
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3: Thank you, Tim. And thanks for joining.

you. All right. So first up to the microphone is Heidi Lanita. I'll invite her up. You can find her on Instagram. If you're on Instagram, follow her at Heidi Lanita Vox, V-O-X. On Facebook, she's Heidi Lanita. She's a KCKCC alum, KU's very first vocal jazz major, an Ella Fitzgerald scholar, and she is inspired by, if you've got a good ear, I think you'll notice, singers, and I guess not just singers, musicians like Bobby McFerrin, Wayne Shorter, Jasmia Horn, and Andy Bay. Thank you very much, Heidi, for joining us. Here's the microphone.

0: pipe coming up next to the stage. And I won't make... I learned this thing when I took a stand-up comedy class. Not how to be funny, but I learned you say their name at the end. So I'm going to try that this time. But I will mention that you can find him at Justin Binnick. Spoiler alert. Facebook, Justin.Binnick. JustinBinnickJazz.com. This performer is a composer, an arranger, an educator, a writer. His jazz-inspired mass, Missa Lucis? Lucis. I am not Catholic. Debuted at Carnegie Hall in June 2022. That seems pretty cool. He's an associate professor at KCKCC, co-author for textbooks and books like Experiencing Jazz, Jazz Singing, Vocal Jazz Technique. Spoiler alert, he's very good at this. You can find out more online, and also the KC Jazz Summit is coming up. I'll mention that. April 28th through May 1st. And he's a big part in organizing that and running that program and turning this program into the great shining light that it is. KCKCC has a wonderful jazz program. So if you didn't know that, tonight's your maybe the first time, and you'll see it. You'll see him coming up. Keep it going, please, for Justin Binnick.
1: This is so fun to be here, and it's so fun to be with all these other wonderful singers. This is a tune that I wrote several years ago. This actually was a tune that I wrote for my wife. That kind of tells the story of when we were not yet dating, but in that awkward state of like, is this a thing? Is this not actually a thing? We don't know if this is a thing or something. So anyway, this is a tune called Simply Enamored. Hope you enjoy it. And it begins, and here it ends. Are we something more?

Well, we've joked now once or twice. Things like, wouldn't it be nice? Pick a date and I will say I do. But inside, I just don't know whether this is all for show or if something's really there with me and you. I leave notes up on your door, say, je t'aime, je t'adore, je vous désire très beaucoup. It's a game I have to play, for these words I cannot say.

0: keep your applause going for Justin Bennett. This is fun. This is very fun. So I'm going to bring up another singer, believe it or not. She's a lead vocalist, one of the three talented lead vocalists from our local band, The Freedom Affair. You know, one of the best bands in Kansas City, a nine-piece soul and funk band. She also represented Kansas City in Chile and in Mexico, traveling down with Creative Cities, a sister city initiative, right? With Frutillar and Valparaiso in Chile and Tulum in Mexico. So you tonight, if you haven't heard her yet, this is your first chance to hear someone who represents our city overseas in South America and in Mexico. That's pretty cool, right? I also wanted to say that she's a very generous person and used to indulge me constantly when we worked in a wedding band together and I got to pick the songs that people would sing at our showcases by doing that Rufus and Chaka Khan song that I absolutely love to hear her do it. It's amazing. And every time I think I was like, Paula, but do you mind? I mean, just, yeah, she did it for me. All right. And also coming up, I'll let you know now because reservations are at play. She'll be playing Lonnie's Reno Club on May 9th. So you need to plan ahead with that one. Go ahead and get online and get a reservation so that you can hear Paula Saunders right now and in the future because you're going to want to hear her again and again. Paula Saunders.
1: Thank you, Kelly.

Kayla Saunders. I am very pleased to introduce our next singer. This next singer is the first person that I put on the list when I got the chance to do this. I looked through the list of everyone that had had their own night here to get down to the new folks. And I was shocked that while she was here for a gospel night, she hadn't had her own night here yet. And so that meant I was allowed to invite her by my own self-imposed rules. So I counted myself very lucky because she is an icon. She's an ambassador to younger jazz musicians, myself included. We've got Lori Tucker coming up.

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2: So I'm calling up, grew up with jazz, but took like a good 10 years off from doing anything at all with it. She's got a good brain for numbers and all sorts of things, but we're really glad that she came back to music, and she joined our Kansas City jazz community back in about 2018, 2019. Now she's on the scene. You can hear her at Eddie V's Stock Hill Chaz. 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

0: first.
1: So much that my schedule is now all out of whack. So we're going to invite Heidi and Justin up here for a duet. Please give them a round of applause as they get settled in.
2: So Heidi and I are both really, really, really big fans of Bobby McFerrin, as was mentioned earlier. And so this is an arrangement of Van Morrison's Moondance that was on Bobby's debut album in 1982. This is a Victor Feldman arrangement. It's also got on the recording, Bobby did an amazing scat solo, and I moronically decided at some point, you know what, I should write a vocalese lyric for this. So Heidi and I are going to do this, and eventually there will be a vocalese involving the moon and dancing and Japanese astral mythology, and yeah, so that's coming.

0: Paula Saunders, ladies and gentlemen.
1: I heard that, but it was somewhere on a bandstand with Everett Devan. We talked about Blues O'Clock. So I'm going to invite up Heidi, Lori, and Paula, and we are going to ask Mark to, you know, play the blues for us.

lucky. I got a brain.

Paula Saunders, Heidi Lanita, Lori Tucker. Well, I suppose we'll continue with our regularly scheduled program. We're going to invite Emily up here.

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0: Hi, I'm Russ Simmons with Freeze Frame, KKFI's weekly look at the newest cinematic fare in theaters and streaming. While newcomer Millie Alcock soars as the new punk supergirl, her movie never quite flies. Giving her a personality that contrasts with her straight-laced cousin Superman was a smart choice, but the filmmakers aren't quite able to pull all the elements together. Still, the eye candy is first-rate and the action sequences are well-staged. Maybe the best thing you can say is that Supergirl is a serviceable intro to a welcome new character in the DC Universe. Scott Eastwood plays a soldier caught between enemy lines during the Battle of the Bulge in director Rod Lurie's solid World War II flick, Lucky Strike. While it covers familiar territory, Lucky Strike is a mostly effective tale of survival, heroism, and the hellish nature of war. Whenever she's on screen, Angelina Jolie's strong performance propels the drama couture. Problem is, she's not on screen enough. Jolie plays a filmmaker working in Paris for Fashion Week when she discovers she's got breast cancer. The other stories involving peripheral characters fall flat. For a movie about fashion, couture is surprisingly lacking in style. A strong cast and interesting premise are swamped in director Julian Schnabel's colossally pretentious Netflix drama In the Hand of Dante. Oscar Isaac plays a writer recruited by mobsters to authenticate and then steal a manuscript of Dante's Divine Comedy. In an intersecting parallel story, Isaac also plays Dante himself as he struggles to write his masterpiece. While intriguing, the movie is profane, ugly, violent, and saddled with some laughable dialogue. Gerard Butler's performance as a murderous thug is a creepy standout in The Hand of Dante, a head-scratching misfire. I'm Russ Simmons with Fox 4 and KKFI-FM. Freeze frame!
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Welcome to Jazz in the Afternoon. You're listening to the Jazz Jester. I'm gladly filling in today for the Jazz Geek. I'm glad to be here. Hopefully everybody's enjoying their beautiful Friday, kind of cloudy day, but still a nice day here. We opened up with the great Joe Lovano and his quartet. That was a 1995 Blue Note release entitled Live at the Village Vanguard, as you could hear from the live audience. We heard, of course, the leader himself, Joe Lovano, at the tenor saxophone, pianist Mulgrew Miller, bassist Christian McBride, and Lewis Nash on the drums. That was a Thelonious Monk tune called Reflections. I dedicate that to the great jazz Canadian who was just here at noon doing the Mid-Coast Live show, Live at Upcycle. So giving a shout-out to him. We're going to keep it in the Thelonious Monk vein, and now we're actually going to hear from the pianist Thelonious Monk. This is a 1963 Columbia release entitled Crisscross. We're going to hear his original tune called Aranel. Joining him will be the great Charlie Rouse at the tenor saxophone, John Orr at the bass, and Frankie Dunlap at the drums. Here's Aranel, Thelonious Monk.

And that is the great Horace Silver and the Jazz Messengers. We heard the tune entitled Hankering, and that was written by the great Hank Mobley, who we heard on the tenor saxophone. The rest of the group was comprised of Kenny Dorham at the trumpet, Doug Watkins at the bass, and the co-leader Art Blakey on the drums, as well as the great Horace Silver at the piano. Next queued up is a selection from the great vocalist Shirley Horn. This is a 1987 release off the Verve record label entitled I Thought About You. The track we're going to hear is the Segal Fisher standard, The Eagle and Me. Joining Shirley Horn will be Charles Abels at the bass, at the electric bass, I should say, and Steve Williams at the drums. And of course, we're going to hear Shirley Horn playing the piano in the marvelous way that she does, in addition to her beautiful voice. Here's Shirley Horn with The Eagle and Me.

0: Here's your Kansas City Jazz calendar for Friday, June 26th. The Majestic presents Drew Madden upstairs from 6 to 9:30 p.m. Downstairs in the Jazz Club is the Ari Staggs Trio from 6 to 10 p.m. Eddie V's presents Eclipse from 6:30 to 10:30 p.m. Ted's Tap Room features Jazzy Jazz Miyagi from 5 to 7 p.m., followed with Stan Kessler from 8 to 11:30 p.m. Tom's Town features the KCJO5 from 6 to 8 p.m. The Blue Room presents Indigo Hour with live music from 5:30 to 7:30 p.m., followed with more music until 11 p.m. The Voo Lounge features Ebony Fondren at 7:30 p.m. Chaz at the Raphael Hotel presents the Baby J Duo from 6 to 10 p.m. McGregor's Butcher and Bistro features the Kelly Gant Quartet from 7 to 10 p.m. The Champion features live music from 6:30 to 9:30 p.m. The Ship presents Grand Marquis from 6 to 9 p.m. Cafe 333 presents Mike Pagan from 6 to 10 p.m. The Shop Cigar Lounge and KCK presents Chalice O'Neill from 8 to 10 p.m. Sullivan Steakhouse in Leawood has Max Grew from 6 to 9 p.m. Stock Hill presents Clayton DeLong from 8 to 11 p.m. 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
0: And you're tuned into the Jazz in the Afternoon show. I'm the Jazz Jester. I'm glad to be here, glad to be playing some great music for you, and hopefully you're enjoying not only the radio show, but the beautiful Friday afternoon here in Kansas City with all the wonderful festivities we have going on. Right before our jazz calendar, we heard from the great Bobby Watson and Curtis Lundy. That was a record from 1983 off the New Note record labeled entitled Beatitudes. We heard G.G. Grice's composition Minority. We heard from pianist Mulgrew Miller and drummer Kenny Washington. And then the co-leaders, Bobby Watson at the alto saxophone and Curtis Lundy at the bass. To kick off this next half hour, I figured I would give a tribute to our great host, the Jazz Geek. This is a composition by Alec Wilder. This is called It's So Peaceful in the Country. And we're going to hear the interpretation of the great Frank West and his quartet. This is a 1960 prestige release. And we're going to hear Frank West on the flute on this particular track. And we're going to hear the great accompaniment coming from pianist Tommy Flanagan, Eddie Jones at the bass, and Bobby Donaldson at the drums. Here's Frank West with, once again, It's So Peaceful in the Country.

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3: And you're tuned into Jazz in the Afternoon with the Jazz Jester. I'm certainly glad to be here this afternoon playing some great music for you. Right before a break, we heard from pianist Oscar Peterson. This was a 1996 Telarc release entitled Oscar Peterson Meets Roy Hargrove and Ralph Moore. And we heard the great trumpeter Roy Hargrove and Ralph Moore at the tenor saxophone. In the rhythm section was Niels Henning Orsted Pedersen at the bass and Louis Nash at the drums. And that was one of Oscar's original tunes called Rob Roy. Now we're going to turn our attention to pianist Jeff Keyser off of a 1997 Columbia release entitled Turn Up the Quiet. We're going to hear the Hoagy Carmichael standard, The Nearness of You. We're going to hear the beautiful voice of Diana Krall, Joshua Redman at tenor saxophone, and Christian McBride at the bass. Here's Jeff Keyser with The Nearness of You.

That was the great George Shearing and his trio from a 1987 Concord release entitled Breaking Out. We heard the great tune by another great pianist, Bud Powell, called Hallucinations. Joining George Shearing was Ray Brown at the bass and Marvin Smitty Smith at the drums, and once again George Shearing at the piano. To close out the first hour of the show, rather, we're going to hear from the great trumpeter Clark Terry. This is a 1980 release off the Pablo record label entitled Memories of Duke. And we're going to hear Duke Ellington's composition Come Sunday. And this particular track just features the great Clark Terry at the trumpet and the great accompaniment at the guitar from Joe Pass. Here is Come Sunday with Joe Pass at the guitar and Clark Terry at the trumpet. I think you'll like this one.

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1: And it is now 2 o'clock in the afternoon, and you're tuned in to Jazz in the Afternoon with the Jazz Jester. To get us to the top of this hour, we heard from Clark Terry off of a record from 1980, a Pablo release entitled Memories of Duke. And of course, that is of the great pianist and band leader and many more things, the great Duke Ellington. We heard the track Come Sunday, and we heard the beautiful accompaniment from Joe Pass at the guitar. To kick off this next hour, we're going to hear from many great artists. Later in the hour, we'll hear from Larry Goldings, great organist. We'll hear from pianist Rini Rosnes, Chris Potter. We'll also hear from vocalist Diane Reeves, Bill Charlap, Wayne Shorter, and many more. We have lots of great music queued up for this last hour of the Jazz in the Afternoon show. We're going to start off with tenor saxophonist Don Braden. This is a 1995 landmark release entitled Landing Zone. We're going to hear one of his compositions entitled Hillside. This is going to feature Kevin Hayes at the piano, Uris Teep at the bass, and Cecil Brooks III at the drums. Here's Hillside by Don Braden.

the great Larry Goldings at the Hammond organ. We also heard from Peter Bernstein at the guitar, Bill Stewart at the drums. That is a trio that released a 2022 record off the Smoke Session record label entitled Perpetual Pendulum. We heard the great interpretation of the John Lewis standard, Django, a very great recording. We'd like to give a shout out to Jim and Gary and the Jazz Doc, as well as the Jazz Canadian, for tuning into the show, and everybody else who's hopefully enjoying the selections. I try to only pick out what I think is the best, and I think there's a lot of great music to go around that I can only squeeze in so much for 2 hours, so keep on tuning into Jazz in the Afternoon. On Mondays, you have the Jazz Canadian from 2 to 4 p.m. On Tuesdays, you have the Jazz Disciple from 2 to 4 p.m. On Wednesdays, you have Jeff Harshbarger from 2 to 4 p.m., the Jazz Doc on Thursdays from 2 to 4 p.m., and normally we have the Jazz Geek right now from 1 to 3, but I'm glad to be filling in, and I've got some more great music coming your way, so we're going to check in with pianist Rini Rosnes. This is a 1996 Blue Note release entitled Ancestors. She is one of the great modern pianists and great modern composers of this music. We're going to hear one of her tunes called The Gift. Joining her will be Chris Potter at the soprano saxophone, Peter Washington at the upright bass, and the late great Al Foster at the drums. Here's The Gift by Rini Rosnes.

0: Here's your Kansas City Jazz calendar for Saturday, June 27th and Sunday, June 28th. Ted's Tap Room on Saturday features Rob Whitsitt at 5 p.m., followed with Blair Bryant from 8 to 11:30 p.m. Eddie V's presents the Jackie Myers Trio from 6:30 to 9:30 p.m. on Saturday, and then Sunday it's the Charles Williams Trio from 6 to 9 p.m. The Majestic on Saturday presents Drew Madden upstairs from 6 to 9:30 p.m. Downstairs in the Jazz Club is the Brant Jester Trio from 6 to 10 p.m. And Sunday it's solo piano with Brant Jester from 6 to 9 p.m. The Blue Room on Saturday features live music from 8:30 to 11 p.m. Sullivan's Steakhouse in Leawood has a Saturday Night Jazz Trio from 6 to 9 p.m. Green Dirt on Oak presents Matt Villinger every Sunday from 5:30 to 8:30 p.m. Johnny's in Liberty features Anna Lee and the Lucky So-and-So Saturday from 6:30 to 10:30 p.m. Stock Hill presents Steve Ragazzi on Saturday from 8 to 11 p.m. Chaz at the Raphael Hotel presents live music on Saturday from 6 to 10 p.m. And Sunday, it's the Mingle and Matthew duo from 6 to 10 p.m. Lonnie's Reno Club features Lonnie McFadden from 7 to 10:30 on Saturday. The Ship presents the Back Alley Brass Band Saturday from 6 to 9 p.m. The Phoenix has the P&J Experience Saturday from 4:30 to 8:30 p.m., followed with Big Luke until 1 a.m. Sunday, Adrian Bartholomew 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a.m. on Sunday. And that's your Kansas City Jazz Calendar for Saturday, June 27th and Sunday, June 28th. 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
0: And you're tuned into Jazz in the Afternoon with the Jazz Jester. I'm certainly glad to be here, and we have just 30 minutes left of our show before we pass on the baton. And Frank Serino's got a great show for you lined up right at the hour of 3 o'clock, Midtown Lounge. So please keep those dials tuned in right where they're at. We just heard from Chris Potter, great saxophonist, not only on the track before that on soprano saxophone with Rini Rosnes, but just before our break with his own release off the Concord record label from 1994. The name of the record is Concentric Circles. There we go. I'm trying to get that word out today. We heard the great Arthur Schwartz standard, You and the Night and the Music. Comprised in the ensemble was Kenny Werner at the piano, Scott Colley at the bright bass, and Bill Stewart at the drums. Later on, through the rest of the show, we're going to hear from Diane Reeves, Mulgrew Miller, and Wayne Shorter. But to kick off this last half hour, we're going to hear from pianist Bill Charlap and his trio. This is a 1997 crisscross release entitled All Through the Night. This would be his debut record with the fantastic trio that he's been playing with now for almost 30 years, and that is the great Peter Washington at the bass and Kenny Washington at the drums. No relation. We're going to hear a couple selections. Dance Only With Me, the Stein standard, leading into the Cole Porter tune, Dream Dancing. Once again, here's Bill Charlap.

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3: Indeed. We have just about 15 minutes left of Jazz in the Afternoon. You've been listening to the Jazz Jester, and I've been very grateful to be here. I'm very grateful to be here. Playing some great music for you. Just before our break, we heard from Diane Reeves off of a 1991 Blue Note release entitled I Remember. We heard the standard Softly as in a Morning Sunrise. Joining her was the great vibraphonist Bobby Hutcherson, Greg Osby at the saxophone, Donald Brown at the piano, Charnette Moffett at the bass, and Marvin Smitty Smith at the drums. We're going to hear from great saxophonist Wayne Shorter. This is a 1980 Blue Note release. Although this was recorded originally in 1965, it was later released. And we're going to hear one of his compositions entitled Penelope. The beginning of this sounds quite similar to another standard of his. I'll mention that maybe later. Joining him will be Herbie Hancock at the piano, Cecil McBee at the bass, and Joe Chambers at the drums. Here it is.

Once again, thanks for tuning in to Jazz in the Afternoon. You're hearing the beautiful sounds of Wayne Shorter. The name of the track is Penelope. Etc. is the name of the record. And this is similar to the track, as I mentioned earlier, El Gaucho, which originally came out on the record Adam's Apple. On that track, we heard from Herbie Hancock, Cecil McBee at the bass, and as well as Joe Chambers at the drums. Please stay tuned for Midtown Lounge. Frank Serino is here in the studio. He's got a great show prepared for you. And to leave you off, we're going to hear from Mulgrew Miller off of his 1994 novice release, With Our Own Eyes. This is one of his original tunes called Carousel. Joining him will be Richie Goods at the bass and Tony Redis. Until next time.

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1: I'm Max Pringle with these headlines. The Supreme Court today ruled that the Trump administration can end legal protections for migrants fleeing violence and natural disaster in Haiti and Syria, exposing hundreds of thousands more people to potential deportation. The decision today blocks lower court orders and allows the Department of Homeland Security to swiftly end temporary protected status. That's a program that protects a total of 1.3 million people from 17 countries. The Trump administration had argued that the Department of Homeland Security can revoke protections without court interfering. Immigration attorneys said the decision to end the program ignored the law and was tainted by racial animus. A pair of powerful earthquakes struck Venezuela Wednesday, killing at least 164 people and injuring nearly 1,000. The 7.2 and 7.5 magnitude tremors were the most powerful in the country in more than a century. More from Neha Punya.
2: The government in Venezuela has now declared a state of emergency. There are worries that a high number of casualties have been reported and there is extensive damage. Tremors were felt all the way in neighboring Colombia. U.S. President Donald Trump has said he is ready and willing to help. He's asked all agencies of the American government to get ready to move quickly.
1: That's Neha Punya. France, Britain, and other Western European

0: Operators urged passengers not to travel unless it's absolutely essential. It comes as a record-breaking heat waves continue to scorch many parts of Western Europe. France, Italy, and Spain have also issued warnings about the risks of extreme heat for tens of millions of people.
1: That's Kwe Yan Ha. A series of oil tankers has navigated the Strait of Hormuz using a new route close to Oman's shores that's been promoted by the Gulf country and a UN maritime agency. Today's development comes amid threats from Iran's Revolutionary Guard Corps against vessels traversing the key strait. Tensions between Iran and the United States are rising over disagreements regarding their interim accord aimed at ending the Iran war. The U.S. and Iran have agreed to a 60-day period to resolve issues related to the deal. Meanwhile, fighting between Israel and Hezbollah in Lebanon has flared up again, with Israel launching an airstrike on Wednesday against Hezbollah targets. A bipartisan group of House lawmakers welcomed a delegation from Taiwan to Washington on Wednesday to pledge their support for the autonomous, democratically run island in the South China Strait. Han Kuo-yu, president of Taiwan's legislature, headed the delegation. California Democrat Judy Chu said the U.S.-Taiwan relationship is good for both countries.
2: It's a place where diverse opinions can be expressed without fear and where the rule of law and human rights are protected. And now the economic success has been so tremendous that Taiwan surpassed the United States' relationship with Germany and became the fourth largest trading partner.
1: The visit comes as the Trump administration reviews a $14 billion arms sale package to Taiwan. China considers Taiwan a breakaway province, as China has not ruled out using force to retake the island eventually. Multiple states filed a lawsuit against California this week over its new state law designed to limit the use of single-use plastic and promote recycling. In a complaint filed on Monday in federal court in Sacramento, 17 Republican state attorneys general accused California of trying to, in their words, impose its own policy preferences on the entire nation. Those are the Pacifica headlines. I'm Max Pringle.
3: 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Opinions and viewpoints expressed on this show are those of the show host and guests. 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Sip with skepticism and swallow the sarcasm. Remember, don't take us too seriously. And now, let's get started with the Midtown Lounge.
4: 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My name is Frank Serino. 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The Midtown Lounge, right here on 90.1 FM. 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

0: 90.1 FM, KKFI, Kansas City, community radio. I bet you could just smell the fried chicken of that last track we just played. Coming from 1960, the album Back at the Chicken Shack. That's the master from Philadelphia, Jimmy Smith, right here in the Midtown Lounge on KKFI. 14 minutes after 3 o'clock. My name is Frank Serino, and thank you so much for joining me here in the Midtown Lounge. We have a great show today. We talked about it last week. I'm going to get to him in just a second. I want to thank everyone with Jazz in the Afternoon. They always bring such a great jazz performance and get your afternoon started right. But let me tell you what, right now, it's time to get ready. We're going to dim the lights, going to make us some nice cold cocktails, and get yourself ready. Get your brain started. Let's get you in the right headspace for the Midtown Lounge. Of course, we do nothing but top shelf blues, rock, and soul. Coming up in just a second, we are stepping directly into the windmill of the mind with one of the most genre-bending figures in contemporary blues roots today. He's based out of Boulder, Colorado. And this masterful multi-instrumentalist kind of describes his sound. I don't know. It's been described as hillbilly zen punk blues. That might be appropriate. It's a wild, trippy fusion of traditional country blues, gospel, a little psychedelia, maybe. Whether he's singing gospel at Carnegie Hall or he's recording alongside legends like Melvin Seals, we'll talk about some of the cats that he's been associated with. This performer keeps the music completely unpredictable. He's released two albums recently, a retrospective last year called The Bluesman of Sorts. And he's also got one out brand new, I think just released April, called Blues and Spirituals, Hymn Hustler. We're glad to have him here. Here is the one and only, live in the Midtown Lounge, it's Reverend Freechild. How are you, sir?
1: Good, man. Thanks for having me, Frank. Great to be here. Thanks for that intro, man. I was like, wow, that guy sounds pretty cool.
0: Well, you sound pretty cool. You betcha you do. Great to have you here. You're traveling across the country. You had some time to stop into the studio. You're familiar with Kansas City and KKFI.
1: Yes.
0: We'll talk a little bit about how you got your name, Reverend Freechild, as we go through the segment. He's here. He's going to play some live songs. We've also got, I believe, some tunes off of your latest albums. We're going to check that out, too. But this is really going to be kind of our time together.
1: Cool.
0: It's unscripted. We've got time to sit and talk a little bit about kind of who you are, what you've done. Tell us a little bit about why you're here in Kansas City. What are you doing? And we'll start with that.
1: Well, yeah, geez, wow. Welcome to everybody that's out there listening from far and wide. You got the World Cup in here. I didn't realize it was such a big thing. You see it on, you know, the televisions and the screens, and you amongst it, you're like, wow, what a vibe. So anyway, a very cool time to be here. And yeah, you know, I'm just doing my best Jack Kerouac impression, drifting around
0: there
1: the United States,
0: nice.
1: Seeing what's out there. Yeah, and so, you know, play some music and thought I'd come by and just do it on air here. I'm heading back east. And that Jimmy Smith track was amazing. Thanks for playing that, man.
0: Yeah, sure.
1: So cool. And that's so funny because you mentioned Melvin. You know, for people that don't know, Melvin Seals is the guy who played with Jerry Garcia for like 18 years or whatever. But he was really a gospel organist before that, you know? And, I just put out this album that was called The Bodhisattva Blues, which is sort of like coming out of, you know, Skeletons in the Closet. Sort of everybody sort of knew I was a deadhead. But next we're going to put another album together, Grateful Dead covers, called Is the Rev Dead? ? You know, but
0: yes.
1: But he's a great cat. And, you know, I was on the phone with him, and we were doing a version of Your Blues.
0: Yeah.
1: And, you know, which is this great Lennon McCartney tune, which is probably the most depressing songs I've ever heard. You know, talk about blues to me. I mean, I feel so, you know, lonely. Like, I even hate my rock and roll. And then he swings it. And, of course, Chris Parker, the drummer, said, why don't you let's do a gospel beat? And, like, you know, since you're the Rev, you know?
0: Right.
1: And that's a whole other story. I'll tell you about that, but the naming of that. But anyway, Melvin came along, and he was like, wow, this is like a blues tune with a gospel feel. And I was like, yep, that's how the Rev does it, man. We're going to just mix the genres, you know? And, you know, even Muddy Waters said that. You want to go know about the blues, you got to get to church, you know. So it was so funny. I was talking with him on the phone, and he was asking me some questions about some tracks we were doing. And all of a sudden, I just started gushing like a little, you know, schoolgirl. I was like, hey, man, I just want to tell you, man, I'm a huge fan, dude. This is totally awesome. I used to listen to this one album with you and Garcia all the time. And there was a big pause, and he's like, yeah, man, we're just all people. I was like, yeah, man, we're all people. All right, cool. Send me those tracks, man. Let me see what they're about, you know. But it's so amazing to work with, you know, some of your heroes or some of your idols or some of the people that have really influenced you. So that was a real treat, you know. And I got a dozen more stories like that. But this latest album was something that I went back to. You know, we were talking before the show. Mm-hmm. I actually heading back east to the real agenda of go see my mom. I had to put her in memory care. Anybody out there dealing with, you know, that kind of stuff, when my heart goes out to you, it's very difficult. Dad's in an apartment now. And I thought, well, you know, what are we going to do for the next album? And I found these old albums in the basement, you know, that I had never really put out. They were like demos that I burned on CDs. Mm-hmm. Remember that 25 years ago? You could do that. And I gave this guy, David Glasser, these two albums. And David Glasser, for people who don't know, he's really famous now for all the Richie reissues of The Grateful Dead, speaking of that whole family. But he's a restoration, and he has these Grammys for, you know, sort of folk albums, blues albums. And he restored them, and we put them out, and it just became this thing like, wow, this guy, I just listened back to it. It was almost like when you were doing your intro. I was like, wow, this guy was really into this. He was like doing some covers. And, you know, in that Blues and Spirituals album, it's like I was really trying to find my voice. I'm doing some jazz covers, you know, I'm doing almost like your show right here. You know, I was doing all kinds of different things that were sort of, you know, people get pigeonholed into genres, but, you know, I was doing like God Bless the Child, and then I was doing some blues numbers, and then I was doing some originals, you know, just trying to express myself, you know. And then by the Hymn Hustler album, which was a couple years later in 2003, I guess, I actually had to go online and see when those were actually put out. It was like
2: 2003, right?
1: Yeah, 2001 and 2003. You know, I'd gotten a little more into the Chemical Activities, but, you know, I'm going on 20 years sober. Anybody out there, you know,
2: congrats,
1: suffering with addictions, and just lay your hands on the radio, it's going to be all right. Just reach out for some help. There's a lot of people that want to help you, but it gets a little more trippy. There's a lot of sound effects. I started playing a lot more slide, you know, and so just hours and hours of just sitting on it and doing that. But yeah, so it's a labor of love, you know. I don't think the record label is so, you know, like, oh, reissue, like, you're not even dead yet. But I was like, well, the album before, A Blues and Forts of Sorts, I wrote an obituary, or with several people helping me.
2: Right.
1: And it was an exercise. You know, I was studying with this guy, Robert Thurman, probably best known for being Uma Thurman's dad, you know, the movies are, but he's a friend of the Dalai Lama's, and started this thing called the Tibet House. But he lead us in these meditations of, like, you know, it's certain you're going to die if you're alive, right? But it's uncertain when. And so those two premises together are supposed to, you know, naturally arise this precious human birth and this joy.
2: Sure.
1: Which I'm still sort of looking for. You know, I think I'm more on the lament blues side than the gospel everything's going to be all right side. But I'm working on it. I'm working on it. So, you know, that was interesting to do that exercise in mortality of write your own obituary. Actually, I heard somebody, General Westmoreland, I think, in the Vietnam War, had all of his other colonels, generals, write their own obituaries so that they, you know, could die without regret or you know, resentment or any yets, you know. So it's an interesting exercise, and I think it was paramount to the blues stuff I was doing. There's a lot of songs about death and the blues canon, you know.
2: Sure.
1: And so I put a lot of those on that album. So, you know, it's different, you know, when you're contemplating that, when you're living. We were talking about, you know, old age, sickness, and death. The old age and sickness is not so much fun. Almost death is a release at that point. But then there's a mystery. You know, it's like, my dad was joking with me. He's like, you know, all those old people are like studying the Bible when they get old. He's like, because there's a big test coming up, you know. It's like, all right, Dad. You know, I get this kind of funny sense of humor from my folks. But, you know, and my dad's the guy that turned me on to the blues, thank God. You know, it was just in the air, you know, around.
2: So really, really, this latest release, just released a couple months ago.
1: Yeah.
2: This is your life. I mean,
1: yeah.
2: If you think about your professional life when you go back to the early 2000s, 2001, 2003, and now you're talking about how did you get into the blues.
1: Right.
2: This is that culmination of your life experience.
1: Yeah, and maybe we'll play a track off there just to give some people an idea. This is a tune called Lose These Blues. You know, and it was just it was totally what you're saying. It's true stories, you know, of, I think it's the second track on the first disc there, you know, I'll do a version of Jesus on the Mainline. But, yeah, you know, it was like, my mom used to read to us the Bible, so I had all that kind of, you know, musical religiosity, but I also was just trying to express myself, and I knew that I could do that through, you know, blues music, and not to appropriate it, but just to feel it, you know, and be like, hey, man, I'm human, you know, I know I'm not an African-American, and this is a very intense experience, but, you know, I'm doing the best I can for, you know, suburban white boy or whatever, but, you know, real respect for that thing, and it is, blues is truth, I think it was Sonny Terry said that, you know, and it really lets you get in touch with the human experience. So, you know, this is funny, this tune, Lose These Blues, I wrote it, my mom went down to take care of her mom, and I was sitting at the house, taking care of the house while she was away, and I wrote this tune, and because it was just heartache, you know, and now, I'm putting this album about 25 years later, and it's about my mom, and her heartache, and losing her mind, and all that kind of stuff. So things comes around cyclical, and then these things become timeless, so... You know, it was funny, I sent this album out, and one of the DJs hadn't read the copy, and he was like, man, you sound so young on this track. I was like, yeah, because it's 25 years ago, dude. Anyway, I don't know if you want to give people a taste of that one.
2: All right, so...
1: And then I'll come back and play a live one.
2: All right, we're going to give you a taste. This is the Reverend Freechild. It's off of his latest, I'll say compilation, blues and spirituals. Him Hustler, right here in the Mid-South Lounge on KKFI.

0: 90.1 FM, KKFI, Kansas City Community Radio, Reverend Freak Child. Off of his latest release, Blues and Spirituals, Hymn Hustler, right here in the Midtown Lounge. Tell us a little bit about that song, now that you hear it 26-ish years later.
1: Yeah, it really is. Yeah, it was born 26 because I wrote it 26 and then put it out. You know, it's wild to hear that. And, you know, we were talking like, you know, if you're an artist, you sort of put stuff down and you go visit it later and you're like, mm-hmm. Oh, that's pretty good. You know, and I was just like impressed listening to these old albums, not to be too egotistical, but I was like, oh, this guy was really into it. He really had a lot of fire and he was really into like playing. And, you know, I was working at a studio at that time and they were giving me, you know, free studio time and free weed. But anyway, going on 20 years total. But I was doing sessions with like Mark Murphy and Ernie Andrews and Houston Persons. I mean, these are like jazz legends, you know, if you're digging on that. And I got to be just around them while they're doing their work, you know, and making their art and their sounds. And then on days off, I'd just come in and mess with sounds and record stuff and put this album out. And it's interesting to go back and be like, oh, wow, yeah, like this guy, you know, he's just trying to express himself. And so I was writing that song about feeling really weird about my mom taking care of my grandmother. And this is tough, man. I was on the phone with my mom, and it was just like, I was like, Mom, can you turn that down? She's like, that's your grandmother trying to breathe.
0: Oh,
1: she was dying of emphysema, you know. And here's now my mom, you know, dealing with the dementia, which is like the long, slow goodbye, as they say. And, you know, God bless my dad. He's front of the whole bunch of money to put her in a good place, but it's still just a heartbreaker. And I listened to the song again, and I was like, wow, this one's now how I'm feeling about it, you know, it's just restless, irritable, and discontented, you know, just sort of dissatisfaction with sort of existence, and then trying to find something, you know, higher, or peace, or whatever, music, blues, you know, that makes sense of it. Yeah.
0: Change subjects here.
1: Sure.
0: Only because I know the question would come up.
1: Yeah.
0: The Reverend moniker. It is not a gimmick. You grew up in Hawaii.
1: Yes.
0: You later earned a degree in philosophy and religion from Northeastern University in Boston, and you graduated with a Master of Divinity from Boulder's Naropa University in 2020. So you are an ordained
1: Dharmachara. Yeah.
0: And that means?
1: It's really like it's Sanskrit for a teacher of the Dharma, which is sort of the teachings of the Buddha or the teachings of reality, you know. And you know, I got it. Heavy duty intellect. My mom was not only a classical pianist, but she was a Milton scholar too. You know, and my dad's no slouch. He was a real smart dude. So I got a lot of that, you know, overeducated and underemployed, you know, kind of vibe.
0: Yeah.
1: But I grew up in Hawaii. You know, I thought everybody went to school barefoot and saw an endless ocean from wherever they were on their island, right?
0: Yeah. Well, you go one day barefoot, and that's it here.
1: Yeah, and then we moved to New York when I was 9. That was a different thing. But I still tell people, you know, Oahu, Manhattan, you know, same thing, just an island, you know. So that was really weird. And then trying to deal with the whole preppies in Connecticut, you know, that was like a challenge for me. So, you know, I retreated back into the music. And by the time I went to college up in Boston, I had gotten into the chemicals, man. And so I'm sitting on the couch one day, and this roommate of mine is like, man, you're just like some freak child, like sitting there smoking weed all day. And I was like, what? You know? So that kind of stuck, and I put out a little EP that was called Lonely Freak Child. This is like a funny thing, because I think I had broken up with this girl, and it was like a four-song EP. And then I went and saw Reverend Horton Heat, you know? And I thought, oh, my God, I'm gonna ordain this character, you know? And I sent away to the Universal Life Church, and I got the moniker of that. But it was weird, you know, when I finally got the Master of Divinity and was ordained a Dharmacharya by this woman, Venerable Panawati, you know, God bless her, she passed away just recently. She was a Buddhist nun, but for years she was a Christian holy roller. So she really just had no conflict with spirituality. She really respected each faith, each tradition, and then dug the well deep in her own way. And I was like, wow, this lady's for me. You know, this is like this 4'9" little black lady, but she's 60-foot, you know, spiritually tall, you know, her. And when I got ordained with a whole bunch of other great people, there was no conflict. I didn't have to throw out my Buddhism or my Christianity for one for the other. It was just like, okay, you can do, you know, any and all, but make sure you dig that well deep enough in one tradition to get the spiritual healing waters. So I finally did that, and I was like, oh, wow, geez. And I teach, you know, meditation, and I teach this Dharma, you know, just sort of preaching back in Colorado. And I told this Dakota medicine man that I work with, and I said, man, I got a Master of Divinity. You know, he knew I had the BS and BS, you know, undergraduate in philosophy. Sure. Hey, boom-ching, right? You know?
0: Sure.
1: Excuse me. But he's like, yeah, nephew, sometimes art imitates life, and sometimes life imitates art. You know, it's like, you know, I've read these stories about Eric Clapton where he had this, like, guitar when he was a kid. He couldn't even play, and he put Lord Clapton on it, you know, and now he's Sir Eric Clapton. Mm-hmm. You know, so you sort of have these, like, things of, like, walking into it through the back door. I like to say I came in through the side door. I was sure. Like, wait, how did I get here? You know, I went to India on a pilgrimage, and everybody's talking about all these lineages and people they studied with. I was like, dude, I took a lot of LSD. I don't even know why I'm here, man. Like, just trying to make sense of all this crazy confusion. And that Buddhist, you know, I was about to say mythology, but, you know, the cosmology of that really helped explain a lot of those psychedelic experiences. And in sobriety and in recovery, you know, and I thought I was going to leave the Christianity behind. It's actually helped me make peace with a lot of the Christianity that I grew up with, you know, and continue to explore that in a very peaceful way.
0: So you found a way to bridge.
1: Yes.
0: But have you found that there are some instances between Buddhism and blues that conflict or don't mix? And how do you reconcile that?
1: Well, it's funny because, you know, I write these tunes and they have, like, they did, I was talking with one of my meditation teachers who's this famous artist, painter. And he's also does some, like, sound design stuff. And he said, oh, I got to make these, like, Buddhist blues songs. And he's like, why did you just, like, naturally let them come out? So I've been writing these tunes that have some, you know, Christianity of them, some, you know, because blues canon, a lot of, you know, going down to crossroads with the devil, you know, the whole mythology. And a lot of that, if you really dig into it, it's mixed with the Afro-Cuban influence, you know, and that the voodoo stuff was, there was this guy, Legba, who, you know, people saw as the devil, but he was just a good time guy. And he was a demigod, so people couldn't keep up with him, drinking all night and partying all day. You know, it's like humans couldn't keep up with that, you know. So it's interesting how those have different influences on each other, and then people name it certain things. So I think that the biggest thing for me was, not to get too esoteric here, you know, put people to sleep, but, you know, I was explaining sort of this Buddhist cosmology to my one of my father's friends, and he was talking, he was born again Christian. I said, yeah, man, that's great, cool, you know, but, like, I'm just, you know, I don't have the talent for that kind of thing. Like, I respect JC and the boys, man, that's some cool stuff. Love your enemies, man. It's in Matthew and Luke, you know, all kinds of stuff. The resurrection is here now. But I was like, maybe I was a Buddhist in the past life. I'm just really drawn to this whole idea in the Sanskrit word was Praticca Samuppada, which is, like, this dependent origination, like, causes and conditions. And I said, it's not really, it's not considered theist in that way. And my dad was like, oh, I didn't really realize that, because everybody thinks, like, Buddha's a god. He's not. He's just a fully realized human, which was so refreshing. You know, like, and my mom used to read us out of the Bible, and, you know, when I was 16, I dropped acid. I thought it was Jesus, and it was, like, really messed me up, man. You know, now I can joke about it. No disrespect. But, you know, I went up to the Sacred Grove, which is the Mormonism, you know, Joseph Smith, and he had seen a vision, you know. I realized, like, it was more like, you know, the super ego, like, me tripping out. And it wasn't really a vision because, you know, like, Joseph Smith saw Jesus and God. I thought I was Jesus. It's like, oh, that's a big difference. Right. You know, remember that Spinal Tap thing? He's like, hey, it's such a fine line between clever and stupid. You know, it's like, I was like, wow, man, like, I got a lot of stuff. And it just makes sense. I mean, I had all that. My mama used to read to us out of the Bible every night. It was like, you know, I don't know if you ever read that Bible, man. It's like Netflix of yore, man. There's, like, violent stuff in there and brothers killing brothers and heavy-duty floods and stuff. So I just had all that in my head to work with, you know, when I tripped out. And, you know, I'm still working with all that stuff. And I think the American songbook helps, particularly the blues, because it gives voice to this human experience. And it's like, you know, it was like in a Buddy Guy interview where he was talking about, you know, this lament. When, like, somebody can really hit the blues, man, and be like, hey, man, I'm here. I don't know what's going on, but we both are feeling this. That makes the listener and the player feel good, you know? And sometimes you can do that through bending a note, and sometimes you can do that through a lyric, you know? Or just having a groove, you know, if you're like, right, like that Jimmy Smith kind of set off. You know.
0: Great perspective. The Reverend Freechild is here. He's live in the Midtown Lounge here on KKFI. He's going to come back here in just a second. He's going to play for us in just a second.
1: Yeah.
0: What are you going to play for us when we come back from this real quick break?
1: I don't know. You know, maybe just to mix it up, we'll do this... We'll do a Neil Young tune called On the Beach, which is kind of a bluesy number.
0: Okay.
1: Yeah.
0: That sounds good. It's a free-for-all. It's the Midtown Lounge. That's what we do here in the Midtown Lounge on KKFI. Stand by. The Reverend Free Child is live next here in the Midtown Lounge on KKFI.
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0: .339 here in the Midtown Lounge. My name's Frank Serino, and you are listening to a live performance of the Reverend Free Child. He's traveling across America. He's got a brand new album out. It's a remastered double disc reissue of his first two albums released back in 2001 and 2003. It's called Blues and Spirituals and Him Hustler, but he's going to do a cover, correct?
1: Yeah, let's try one. We'll do a little bluesy number here, sort of the state of affairs of just the world, man. So here we go.

0: the Reverend Free Child live here in the Midtown Lounge on KKFI. Tell us a little bit about why you picked that particular song. Man, that's got some soul, man. That's
1: Neil does it a little bit different. But, you know, I've never seen a band back in Seattle. I try to, of all things, I mean, I thank you for that intro, man, because it's like I just keep on trying different things. I played bass in an atonal rock and roll band. The guy was, like, influenced by, like, Muddy Waters and Arnold Schoenberg, which was a weird thing. You know, he went to classical music school, but he loved the blues, so that's where we kicked it off, like that classical blues thing, but or blues and classical music. Anyway, we went to see this band open up for us or whatever. I was playing bass in this band. Yeah, they opened up, I think, for us. But we opened up for them. Anyway, hazy days back then. But they did a version of this tune, and I just was always struck about that. Like, my problems may seem meaningless, but that don't help them go away. But it actually kind of does, if you can have some perspective on it, I guess. And it's really just, you know, the state of world affairs. Like, what's going on, dude? And where is the world's turning, but I hope it don't turn away, and kind of thing, you know? I think it's really about nuclear war, maybe. It's like, it's heavy. So I just, like, a lot of times I feel like I'm just doing a version. And we did a blues album years ago, and I said, man, yeah, we were just doing these versions of these blues tunes that I did. You know, I feel like I'm doing them pretty straight up. And this guy was like, dude, these are the weirdest versions. It seemed normal to me, man, you know. So I just sort of took that on as this, like, you know, road tripping song and doing these radio interviews. And I thought, oh, this would be a fun one to work up. And sometimes, you know, like those tunes just come and find you, you know. Or when you're writing tunes, they come and find you, and then you got to work them out. You know, I went and saw Paul Simon recently at Red Rocks back in Colorado, and he was had this whole thing. I had this dream, you know, almost like what is the Paul McCartney thing where he's like scrambled eggs, you know, it turns into yesterday. Yes. You know, it's like it comes in bits and pieces. But he had this crazy dream about doing this seven psalm cycle, and it was really wild because he sort of was his own opening act. He did these seven songs that were really trippy with, you know, Eve Grell, his wife, sang on a couple of them. And then he did the hits in the second, you know, started off with Graceland, which is amazing. Sure. But it was really like, you know, he was sort of a shadow of himself, man. He's 84, and he was sort of like playing songs around the campfire. And you couldn't even hear him because everybody knew all the lyrics, you know, so they just sing along. Yeah. So, you know, sometimes those songs just come and find you, or you know, I think, man, I'm pretty lazy, so everybody's like, yeah, you gotta write some more songs, man. I'm like, but this song kind of found me, and it expresses what I'm feeling. So, yeah.
0: We got a little bit more time. Can you stick around and play one more song
1: please.
0: For us?
1: Yeah, I'd love to. Thank you, man.
0: I mean, you perform pretty raw solo acoustic sets, guitar, slide guitar, National Steel harmonica.
1: Yeah.
0: You've played alongside, you mentioned, Melvin Seals with the Jerry Garcia Band. You played with G-Love. You're collaborating with G-Love. The Reverend Sean Amos we played here
1: in the Midtown Lounge. Man. What a great soul.
0: And you talk about all these players and songs that kind of matter to you. On this next song, tell us which album you're going to play, the name of the song, and why you picked this particular song.
1: I'd love to. You know, okay, so, all those guys you mentioned, they're so great. You know, and there's other people, too, like people, you know, these are sort of like people that are unsung heroes. Mark Caron is all in that. You know, he played with Bob Weir for years, and he and I did an album together, Blues Tunes, and you know, Hugh Poole and Chris Parker. Chris Parker used to play with Bob Dylan, and we met on the scene in New York, and he's like, oh, man, we got to get an album together. I was like, okay. So we just went in and jammed out 11 tunes. That became the Hillbillies and Punk Blues album, and it was really kind of like a North Mississippi country hill, you know, kind of sound where you just have a guitar and a drum, and then we added some other things because, you know, I'm not that proficient in that kind of hypnotic sound, but... this tune, I'll play this tune. This is another blues tune. This is, you know, just talking about this, you know. I don't know, everybody's talking politics, man. It just gets exhausting. So, you know, on this album, the Blues and Spirituals, as the closer, I did Willin'. And it's old Lowell George tune, you know. And I can't sing that song anymore because it's talking about give me weed, whites, and wine. I'm like, dude, I don't do any of those anymore, you know. Like, it was funny. I was just in the record store, that Sister Anna's record store down there, around the corner, and I saw an old cassette tape of Sailin' Shoes, and I used to listen to that album over and over. That I remember it was New York, and that tune, Cold, Cold, Cold, and amazing, and it gets really trippy at the Texas Rose Cafe at the Enemy. It's like prog rock, and then, you know, it's kind of like more stuff I'm doing, like bringing in trippy stuff and then bluesy stuff, you know. But I forgot that Willin' is not the last song on the first side. It's A, Apolitical Blues. Mm.
2: Apolitical Blues.
1: Yeah, so anyway, here's a little my guitar lele that I got in Hawaii. We'll try a little version of that.

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Cause I just don't feel like talking about it. I just don't feel like talking about it. I just don't feel like talking about it.

0: 90.1 FM KKFI, Kansas City Community Radio. That is what community radio is all about. Reverend Freak Child live in the Midtown Lounge. Just bringing the A game today. That is tremendous.
1: Thanks,
0: playing.
1: Man.
0: Thank you so much for coming in today.
1: Oh, man. Thanks for having me, Frank, man. Great to be with you, dude.
0: I got a question. If someone wanted more information about you, where on the interwebs can they go to get it?
1: Well, you just type Reverend Freak Child into your electronic synthonic replicator. Something will pop up. We got lots of videos and albums and streams and all that kind of stuff. You know, actually working on a book. You know, a lot of media out there. But, Reverend Freak Child, Treat and Release Records. Check it out, man. Yeah,
0: you've released 19, is it, official albums?
1: This is the 20th album, double album.
0: This,
1: I mean, I kind of put out one, a year since I got sober. You know, it's like, well, actually before that. I don't know how that works. Anyway, and not to invoke Woody Allen, who's a controversial character, but I think he said something about, like, just do the work. You know, he puts out a movie a year or whatever, and say what you want about his personal life. Funny movies and crazy, but that work ethic, you know, it's like, it just keeps coming back to that. So I just keep putting them out, you know, sort of like little odes to the universe, man. Just to hopefully put it out there and help some other sentient beings, man, for the benefit of all. You know.
0: His latest release is called Blues and Spirituals, Him Hustler. I believe that's on the Roots Music Blues Music charts.
1: Yeah.
0: As we speak, I looked, it's been a week, but I looked 2 weeks ago and it was right on there. I was excited to have you swing through Kansas City. Great to have you here. You're always more than welcome to come to Midtown Lounge. I have a nice, cool, non-alcoholic cocktail.
1: No worries, man.
0: Always.
1: No worries, man. Enjoy.
0: I got one more question for you. And it's an odd question, but I really like this question. What's a question that you wish someone in broadcast or print would ask you, and they've never asked you, and what would your answer be to that?
1: Well, you know, I'm kind of I'm a wiseacre. You know, I was traveling through Salina, where actually my great grandparents got married, Salina, yeah, Kansas. And this guy says, "Where are you from?" And I said, "Planet Earth." You know, I was joking around, but oftentimes, you know, I'm the kind of guy that's at the restaurant, and if they don't say, "Do you have any questions about the menu?" If they say, "Do you have any questions?" I say, "You mean about the nature of reality?" You know, I think, well, what's the only bad question is one you don't ask. So I appreciate your questions, man. Let me just ramble on and in the realms of the mind and music and everything like that. So that's a good question. I'm gonna have to cogitate on that one, man. Yeah, definitely. Yeah.
0: Well, if you don't want to answer that, okay. I want to give you, because normally, I mean, you're used to doing radio, television, print,
1: sure.
0: And I'm sure you get the same questions over and over and over, and some of them are just so mundane, and you answer them politely.
1: Yeah, a lot of times you're just promoing the album, and thank you for spinning the disc, but, you know, and sometimes it's the final question, what would you want on your tombstone? And I was like, man, I don't know, when I get there, I'll decide that, you know, or whatever, but that's a good question, too. I don't know, man, but... I did write that obituary, so maybe that's cool.
0: I was going to say, you got your album.
1: You got it already done. No, nobody got to do the work there.
0: A Bluesman of Sorts, I thought, kind of maybe touched on a little bit. Maybe.
1: Oh, yeah. Yeah.
0: You tell me.
1: Yeah, definitely. You know, I think the thing is, maybe that's a question that I would, you know, as we're ending up here. And like Pine Top Perkins said, you know, he was a piano player for Muddy Waters for years. He said, you know, death, that's a debt we all got to pay. But, you know, that idea of, like, how do you want to go and how do you want to be honored, you know, and... Actually, I have to go have that conversation with my dad about my mom. My dad had already, he's a West Pointer, so he's a distinguished graduate, so he's going to get interned up there, and I can go visit him and talk to him at the gravesite or whatever, the intern site. And those are hard conversations to have because you don't really want to have them while you're living. But there's this thing in Buddhism called a sky burial where the fellow monks bring you up to the top of a mountain and the birds eat your flesh. You know, you give the last... remaining thing to the universe, and then the monks come back up and grab your bones, and they carve little mala, you know, the prayer beads out of them. I think they outlawed the United States because people are like, hey, yeah, this guy just died, man. I'm telling you, I made some malas out of the skull, you know?
0: Yeah, it's my backyard there. Yeah, sure.
1: I saw a version of that, and it's not very peaceful. It's like monks cutting up, like shacking, throwing it to vultures, and then just... So it's like a different thing in your mind than in reality a lot of times. So, yeah. I hope everybody out there, you know, has a peaceful life and gracefully endure the pain and suffering and make sense of this odd world.
0: Well, we hope your trip trip back east is as good as it can be.
1: Thank you.
0: You get to at least spend time with your parents.
1: Exactly.
0: You're more than welcome to come back anytime.
1: Oh, I will be.
0: Here in the Midtown Lounge. We'd love to have you back.
1: Right on.
0: And especially if you're coming back to Kansas City, if you're going to be touring regionally or whatnot,
1: Yeah. Just
0: drop me a line and I'll make sure that we try to let people know that you're going to be out. I'd love to hear a full set. And I'd love to hear a couple hours of what you play, because this is just a snippet.
1: Well, you know, and it's tough, man, because you know how we are, just waxing poetic here, prosaic. You know, I played Canada's got this thing called North by Northeast, right? Mm-hmm. It's their version of South by Southwest,
0: sure.
1: Right? And I went up there and they gave me a great slot. I was opening for some really heavy acts and 40 minutes and packed crowd, you know, and everything. And I played four or five tunes, and then people were like, wow, yeah, great, man, you know. Some fans up there and some real people getting turned on to me. And I started telling stupid jokes to, like, the first three or four rows, like, off the mic. And about 20 minutes later, someone goes like, dude, would you play another song? I was like, oh, man, sorry, I got to talk in here. So, you know, it's like Ramblin' Jack Elliott, where you're like, you know, maybe it's like 5 or 10 songs that I play, you know, a two-hour set or something, hour and a half set.
0: One of these days you'll be like B.B. King, and it'll just be a story time.
1: Oh,
0: and story
1: my God, I'm so amazing.
0: You'll be as good as him.
1: Yeah, well, geez, you know, I got to visit his grave down in Mississippi there. And mm-hmm. What didn't even have the adornment. They just put him in the ground, being went to a bird. And I got to see him on Beale Street with that open-aired B.B. King's down there. And there he was, just jamming. I was like, oh, my God. You know, I got to meet Bo Diddley one time because my dad had backstage passes because it was at some casino, you know.
0: Mm-hmm.
1: So I'm just a big fan of the blues. So thanks for doing what you do, Frank, man, and jamming.
0: Thank you, Reverend. It's a pleasure to have you here. Reverend Freakchild, you want more information about him, go to your favorite search engine and just type in Reverend Freakchild. There's a whole slew of stuff that comes up. You can go to his website, and there's a lot of information. I mean, you're talking about 26 years of blues material, 20 albums. He's on the Blues Roots music charts right now. Wish you the best of success. And like I said, you're out in Boulder. You're heading back east. Hey, if it makes sense to swing back through on your way back.
1: Definitely, man. Thanks for having me.
0: Stop in and play some more tunes. Kansas City would love to hear you.
1: Would do.
0: Thank you. Thank you. The Reverend Freakchild here in the Midtown Lounge. Just a few seconds shy of 4 o'clock. We still have another hour of nothing but top shelf blues, rock, and soul. Away we go. How about we get into it? I think we should. Got another set of nothing but top shelf blues, rock, and soul. Going to bring you some Allison Joy Williams. She's got a new album out called How You Look at Things. Well, here some Joanna Connor out of Chicago. Something from her 2020 album, 2021 release, that is. Let's start it off with a little Texas Shuffle. From his album called Working Class Blues, it's McKinley James. Just love this cat. Just a little bit here in the Midtown Lounge on KKFI.

0: 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Not too bad, not too shabby. Absolute powerhouse, roof raisin vocal work there from Allison Joy Williams. Originally out of the Pacific Northwest, now residing in Nashville, Tennessee. Great to have her here in the Midtown Lounge. That coming from her latest effort, How You Look at Things, and the song was called Lead Me to Cry, right here in the Midtown Lounge on KKFI. More information on her discography or to see where she's actively touring, her website is AllisonJoyWilliams.com. And before that, oh my, I took a trip right up to the heart of Chicago, Illinois, slide guitar virtuoso Joanna Connor from 2021 in the album 4801 South Indiana Avenue. Great song there called Part-Time Love right here in the Midtown Lounge. She's still really active. More information on that song, that album, her discography, or to see where she's playing is at JoannaConnorWreckingCrew.com. And we started off the set with some serious locked-in pocket from McKinley James. Gave us a nice, tight, punchy dose of Roadhouse Soul from his 2024 effort, Working Class Blues. We heard just a little bit here in the Midtown Lounge on KKFI. More information on McKinley James is at his website, McKinleyJames.com. 13 minutes after 4 o'clock, my name is Frank Serino. Welcome back to the Midtown Lounge. Great stuff here. What a great day it is today here in Kansas City. I just can't get enough of everything that's been happening. You got the World Cup stuff, and you also got the Midtown Lounge. Pouring nothing but that top shelf blues, rock, and soul. Again, a special thank you to Reverend Freak Child, coming in all the way from Boulder, Colorado. He's traveling cross country to visit family. He was kind enough to stop by the KKFI studios and give us some live music and some of his latest. Again, more information on Reverend Freak Child, just do a search in your favorite internet search engine thingamajig. Search for Reverend Freak Child. You could get his discography, where he's going to be touring, etc., etc. Again, thank you, Reverend, for coming on into the Midtown Lounge. We appreciate it so much, and we look forward to having you back again in the near future. I got to take a quick break, man. I am thirsty as can be. When we come back, oh, you just better be ready to get down. We're going to head straight into some hallowed ground in this next set. I talk about hallowed ground. I'm talking about ground of electric blues history. From one of the greatest live blues recordings ever captured on tape. You're going to really like this. We'll go back to 1965 and an album called Live at the Regal. B.B. King is on the way here in just a second. And we're also going to head across the Atlantic for some absolutely high voltage continental groove. It's anchored by a phenomenal Hammond B3 Wizard from Austria, along with his incredible Soul Gift Band. I'm talking about Raphael Resnick and the Soul Gift Band. We're going to hear some live music from them off their latest release called Soul Connection. That's all coming your way next, right here in the Midtown Lounge on KKFI.
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0: What you just heard was a test from the emergency alert system. 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
1: 16 minutes after 4 o'clock, and away we go. B.B. King on the way, live from 1965. But here's Raphael Resnick and Soul Gift featuring Giselle Jackson. Never make a move too soon. Right here in the Midtown Lounge on KKFI.

Thank you so much. 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

0: 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King. Just held the crowd in the palm of his hand. Worry, Worry. Recorded live in November of 1964 at Chicago's historic Regal Theater. That album, 1965. Live at the Regal, Worry, Worry, here in the Midtown Lounge. And we kicked off the set with some incredibly greasy Roof Raisin, B3 Drive, and Pure Vocal Majesty, Raphael Resnick, and the Soul Gift Band featuring Giselle Jackson. Now, you might not recognize that name, but boy, was she a talented, talented person. She actually spent years touring the globe as one of Ray Charles' backing vocalists, the Raylettes. She was featured on that song with Raphael. It was released last year. It's called The Soul Connection, and the song is called Never Make a Move Too Soon. You heard it right here in the Midtown Lounge. More information on Raphael Resnick is at his website, RaphaelResnick.com. I'll spell that for you. It's a mouthful. RaphaelResnick.com. Raphael Resnick here in the Midtown Lounge. 429. We're in the home stretch. We're here for another 30 more minutes, but boy, let me tell you, I've got some great stuff coming up for you in just a second. We're going to head down into the heart of Southern California, the blistering live root scene. This is going to be a clinic in dual guitar chemistry. Fronting this next powerhouse unit that I'm going to play is an exceptional award-winning slide master from Brasilia, Brazil. He teams up side-by-side with a tone-heavy guitarist best known for his stellar work with the Almond Betts Band. Stand by. Celso Salim and Johnny Stakala are on the way. They're going to do a cover of a Jimmy Reed classic. You're going to recognize the song, but oh boy, does this next song I'm going to play from Celso Salim really fire me up. You're going to like it. It's all coming your way next here in the Midtown Lounge. Stand by.
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0: 431 here in the Midtown Lounge. Quick look at that KKFI weather forecast. That weather forecast, of course, we are the winner of Kansas City's most undependable forecast. 2 years running. Tonight, increasing clouds, patchy fog, low 67. Tomorrow, gradual clearing as the day wears on. There's a slight chance of a shower afternoon, but don't hold your breath. Tomorrow's high. It's starting to be summertime. Muggy high of 86. Currently, Midtown Kansas City. And yeah, it's cloud cover. Cloudy skies, 80 degrees as we jump back into more top shelf blues, rock, and soul. Oh, guys, get ready. I've been waiting all week to play this one. It's a great song. It's from Celso Salim and Johnny Stakala. It was recorded live at the Maui Sugar Mill Saloon in Tarzana, California in 2005. You're really going to like this one. It's a cover of a Jimmy Reed tune called Big Boss Man. Of course, you heard it right here in the Midtown Lounge on KKFI.
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0: 90.1 FM, KKFI, Kansas City, Community Radio. Absolute ferocity there. Some double bell guitar work there from the Celso Salim and Johnny Stackola Band out there in Southern California. Lightning in a Bottle there with the cover of Jimmy Reed's Big Boss Man that recorded live last year at the Maui Sugar Mill Saloon in Tarzana, California. Thought you guys might like that. Celso Salim, he is actively touring this year. Johnny Stackola is too. For more information on their discography, that particular song, or just to kind of see if those guys are coming around anywhere you're going to be, their websites might be the best solution. 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My name is Frank Serino. Sadly, this is last call. Last call.
1: Last call!
0: Last call for nothing but top shelf blues, rock, and soul. When we come back, I'm going to take you down a path you're going to like. Trust me. Last call is not going to be as painful as you think. We'll turn our sights to the California Central Valley for some unfiltered West Coast harmonica blues. Kyle Rowland will roll in to last call here in just a second. And when we come back, I'm pulling out a spectacular full-throttle live broadcast performance out of the vaults. It was a song that really brought her to the forefront of the, I don't know, blues genre back in the late 1990s, 2000s, early 2000s. It was recorded out in Boulder, Colorado. You're really going to like this one. Boston-born powerhouse Susan Tedeschi kicks off Last Call. That comes your way next, right here in the Midtown Lounge. Stand by.
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0: 445 here in the Midtown Lounge. It is last call. Last call for nothing but top shelf blues, rock, and soul. You stand by. I've got a pretty long last call, too. Get to hang around an extra minute or two. What am I going to bring you here? Let's see. I'll try to bring you some Jimmy McGriff. Yes, some electric funk from 1969. Frankie V and the Lonely Club will hear something from their latest album, Play the Blues. The Bad Rock Blues Band out of Central Europe. They have a new album out called Shadows. We're going to hear a song off of their latest release. Kyle Rowland, as promised, but first, here she is. It was a song originally released on her breakthrough multi-platinum solo album, Just Won't Burn. And this one was recorded live the following year in July of 1999. It's an extended cut with none other than Double Trouble backing her on this song. Bass player Tommy Shannon, drummer Chris Layton on drums. It's Susan Tedeschi, Hurt So Bad, live right here in the Midtown Lounge. I will see you guys next Friday at 3 o'clock. Remember, be kind to others, but more importantly, be kind to yourself. We'll see you next Friday. Here's Susan Tedeschi in the Midtown Lounge on KKFI. Maybe not Susan Tedeschi. How about that? Oh, boy, I just love live radio. I just love live radio. What has happened here? Well, we're going to figure it out. We're going to talk through it. Hey, listen, we had a fun time today. Reverend Freechild was here. He was in studio playing live. He's on the road now. But let's just do this. We'll just go back to this particular cut. I'm just going to go to... I love technology, don't you? Oh, let's skip back. We got a little confused here only because of the live set today, and my show list got all tangled up, so we're going to try to figure this out really fast. All right, here we go. I just love live radio, don't you? This should be Susan Tedeschi here in the Midtown Lounge on KKFI. I'll see you guys next Friday.

0: Well, good afternoon, everybody. 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
0: 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I'm Lenny G.
1: Hey, I am Howlin' Prowlin' Moondog.
0: On a fine Friday afternoon, we are here from 5 until 7 p.m.
1: Yes, we are.
0: Whether you like it or not.
1: It's awesome.
0: A lot of stuff going on.
1: I get a lot in my life.
0: Yeah?
1: Yeah.
0: Reluctant fans tuning in because they feel they have
1: Coulda,
0: to.
1: Coulda, shoulda, woulda.
0: Well, thank you for being part of our musical journey this evening. Our friends out in the musical world are out doing musical stuff. One of those is Mr. Chuck Mead, who is playing at the Bottleneck tonight, and Pop Skull Rebels are opening that show. Jane Rose and the Dead End Boys played last night at the Aztec Theater. I was not able to attend, but heard it was a good one. If you got updates, let us know. You can drop us a note on our Facebook page, conveniently named the same as our Facebook page.
1: Rockabilly
0: Mood. I mean, named the same as our show.
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0: Just look for Rockabilly Mood Swing on our Facebook. Put a pin in it. Put a bird on it.
1: Put a bird on it.
0: Should we just get right to the music?
1: Let's just go right to it. And then we'll jump back in and we'll recap.
0: I'm a little bit frazzled, so I don't really have a whole lot of, you know, magical insights for you. So
1: I do. Fortunately, I do.
0: The Moondog, so thank goodness you're here. So let's start off with some music from those artists that I just mentioned. From the album Close to Home, here is Mr. Chuck Mead.

0: 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I just love that rockabilly mood swing.
1: Oh, thank you, Mr. Mead. We love being here.
2: Rockabilly. We do.
1: We do. Hey, I'm Lenny G.
2: Hey, and I am the Highland Prowling Moondog.
1: Who just had a birthday.
2: I did.
1: This week.
2: I had a birthday. Yeah, it was cake, and it was, you know, I was on Route 66. I went to visit my daughter and, you know, saw all the neat stuff in Springfield and, you know, had a dang day.
1: Well, that's awesome. Before we get into more about you.
2: Oh, that's my favorite subject. You know that.
1: Let's recap what we just... Because you said we were going to recap, remember?
2: Oh, recap.
1: It's time for the recap.
2: I thought you said retread.
1: We had Chuck Mead, I Wish It Was Friday, Corb Lund in there with Pass It, Get Down, Dina, the Hoodoo Tones, Do It For The Road, the Rhythm Shakers with Devil In Disguise. We had a Hibbly Moon Explosion, Putty In My Hands, or no, Putty In Your Hands, Putty In Somebody's Hands.
2: Silly Putty.
1: Putty In Your Hands, Jane Rose and the Dead End Boys with Gimme That Sugar, the Ballad of Paladin, that was Popsicle Rebels, and we started off with another Chuck Mead song, The Man Who Shook the World.
2: It's a lot of shaking. That's a lot of ground you just covered there.
1: Well, you know, you've covered a lot of ground yourself.
2: But that's because I'm attentive.
1: All the traveling and all the road warrior and stuff you've been doing.
2: Oh man, it's just crazy. You know, I was looking for the apocalypse. I got my shoulder pads ready to go.
1: What?
2: Because when we have an apocalypse, you got to go to the road warrior wardrobe.
1: Oh, that's
2: you gotta
1: true.
2: Have
1: okay.
2: Shoulder pads, all right. A black leather jacket. Yeah. You know that kind of stuff.
1: See, I wasn't sure if we go road warrior or if we go Red Dawn.
2: Well, it could go either way.
1: I guess it depends on the climate.
2: Square body truck. All depends on which square body truck you have. So what are we going to do? We're going to play one of my favorite songs for my birthday because it's all about me, because that's my favorite subject. Everybody who knows me knows that.
1: Well, I think
2: I have a short attention span.
1: I may have cobbled together a little set of some of your favorite songs.
2: I've got more than one?
1: Maybe.
2: Really?
1: Stuff that I've played that you've said you liked.
2: Oh, man.
1: So I thought I would go ahead and play it again.
2: Sometimes I just say that, though.
1: Yeah, I know.
2: You know, you're not supposed to be paying attention, and I'm not supposed to be listening.
1: But you know what? Let's get a couple of announcements out of the way before we go into full-on, you know, Moondog madness here.
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1: Music to howl by is what that was.
0: We heard from the Rebels.
1: George Key.
0: We had Deke Dickerson in there.
1: Redheaded Woman.
0: Jack Smith and the Rockabilly Planet.
1: Looking at My Future.
0: We had the Gamblers in there with
1: Moondog.
0: Big Sandy and the Fly Right Boys.
1: Catalina.
0: Bill Haley and the Comets.
1: Shake, Rattle, and Roll.
0: We had the Moondog Boogie in there. That was from Freddie Mitchell. Before that, Loose Noose and Katarine. And then we started that set off with
1: Brian Setzer. Everything I Want Is From 59. 59 years old.
0: Wow. Who'd have thought it?
1: Who'd have thought? If I'd have known, I'd have taken better care of myself.
0: How's that warranty Maybe. Holding up?
1: Yeah, it's extended warranty.
0: Well, here we are, top of the hour, 6 p.m. in beautiful Midtown Kansas City. And you are tuned to
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0: And that means it's time now for the second hour of Rockabilly Mood Swing. And we're going to start it off with our favorite feature of the week.
1: Yeah, that's right. The old Moondog's hits just keep right on coming. Each and every week, I tip my trucker hat to the men, women, and children toting that load in around the greater metropolitan area and across this big old U.S. of A. So, you know what? I found this interesting article about the Mudflap Girl. Yeah, everybody's got a Mudflap Girl. I got a mirror one.
0: Mudflap Girl?
1: Yeah, the Mudflap Girl.
0: The little chrome outline on the back of the... Yeah.
1: And so there was actually a story behind it. And I'm a reader, you know, sort of. And I sounded out mostly. And I thought, you know what? This is a pretty deep... I'm gonna share this on our little Rockabilly Facebook page. And then we're going to find some songs about the Mudflap Girl. And then...
0: Here we go.
1: Here we go.

Good buddies these days, everybody and their little beavers getting themselves an old CB, and the only way to use it right is to get your license and learn the CB lingo. So here we go for a short course. Smokey Bear. Now that's them old boys what work for the state and drive them old high-powered machines. And if the machine's got the state's name on the side, it's a Tijuana taxi. Or then again, it may not have the state's name on the side, in which case it's a plain white wrapper, plain gray wrapper, plain green wrapper, or plain blue wrapper. And then they take your green stamps, which is your hard-earned money when they get you.

0: you want to compliment, somebody you want to insult, somebody who done you a favor, somebody who done you wrong, or somebody who bitch cotton. Break means I want to talk, boy. Go break means all right, boy, talk. 10:36. Now that's a call for the time of day, but don't just sit there and say, have that 10:36, cause all them see beers and know you just got your set and ain't got nothing to say. Other expressions to avoid to keep from being known as an amateur are. Break for radio check. What's happening out there, good buddy? What you doing out there, good buddy? Somebody talk to me. Roger, we'll go and break for a truck. 10:20 is your location. Home 20, that's your 10:20 when you're home. Bubblegum machine. Hey, that's an old light on top of Smokey's car. Goes blue, blue, blue, blue. Whips an antenna. A redneck whips a big, long antenna. Goes twangy, twangy, twangy all the time. Hammer down means I done going as fast as I can because I got the pedal to the metal. How's it look over your shoulder? Now, that's what you say to somebody going the way you ain't. It means what's back there where you've been. An 18-wheeler's a big rig. A 4-wheeler's anything with 4 wheels. Cars, baby carriages, anything. 2-wheelers are motorcycles and bicycles. A pick-em-up truck is a pickup truck. A thermos bottle is a tanker truck. A mobile parking lot is 18-wheeler that hauls 4-wheelers. And a van cotton picker is a van. Come on. Now, that's what you say when you say what you want to say and you want somebody to say something back to you. Come on, back on that means I wish you'd say that again because I don't know what you're talking about. Getting stepped on. Now, that's where there's too many cotton pickers on the channel and everybody's talking at the same time. You can't understand nobody. It's a mess of noise. Modulating and jaw-jacking is like having a conversation. Handle. Now, that's that old name that you pick out to call yourself on the channel, S.N.
1: My handle is the whatnot.
0: 10-4 means I read you, I agree. If you say so, I think so, I know so. If you say so, I'm with you. You done took the words right out of my mouth. Ain't that something? Maybe, definitely, affirmative. Yes, sir, yes, indeed. You said it, boy. Hey, hey, hey, never wish. 4-10 and 10-Roger are alternatives to 10-4 on such occasions that 10-4 do not seem to capture the complete meaning of what you was trying to say. Negatory is the opposite of all of the above. In short, no. A short short is the opposite of a long long. Now, here's a big one that I left for towards the last because it's one of the most important you'll ever use, I guarantee you. Mercy Day, under all circumstances, means Mercy Day. We gonna back it on out. That's a way of saying so long, I'm gonna quit talking, I'll see you later. Keep it between the ditches, that means the same. Catch on the flip-flop, that means the same. Sevens, threes, and all them good numbers to you, that means the same. Eights and sixes, and all them good numbers to you, that means the same. You have yourself a good day today and a better day tomorrow, that means the same. Keep the shiny side up, the dirty side down, that means the same. We down and gone, that means the same. We catch you later, that means the same. As a matter of fact, you can use all of the above together or one at a time. So we gonna back it on out. You keep it between the ditches. Sevens, threes, and all them good numbers to you. Eights and sixes, and all them good numbers to you. You have yourself a good day today and a better day tomorrow. Keep the shiny side up, the dirty side down. We definitely down and gone. We catch you later for sure. Now go, breakers!

0: There you go. Three great truck driving songs, 6 p.m. Friday afternoon. That little number was called Mudflap Mama by Corey. Just plain old Corey. No first or last, just one name. CB Lingo was from Cletus Maggard. Kid Betty. And we got that started off with the Hillbilly Hellcats, Mudflap Girl. And see, it's all you need to know. You got CB Lingo, you got Mudflaps. You know, the only thing better could have been, you know, three more songs. We should have done that. We should have done the six songs instead of just three. Because it's a birthday.
1: Because it's for your birthday.
0: We should have. But, you know, you really rolled out the red carpet earlier for me. So I'm
1: if
0: I'm
1: you
0: not
1: want three more trucker songs, I ain't going to be mad about it.
0: No, because I gotta watch my number of truckers. I got to watch my calories.
1: You don't want to burn through all the good trucking songs?
0: I want to burn through all the good truck driving songs just on a whim.
1: On a whim?
0: Whim.
1: On a whim?
0: You know, we got a new listener today.
1: Did we?
0: Yeah, we had our friend Tim. He brought his mom in to visit today.
1: Yeah?
0: And his mom's from Florida.
1: Ah.
0: And you know what? He got her a sun hat that used to belong to you.
1: Really?
0: Yes.
1: Aw.
0: And then I said, you know what? That's somewhat of a famous hat. He goes, what? She's 96 years old. And he said, Mom, you don't need another hat. And I said, bite your son's tongue. I said, that is a famous hat. She needs a hat. She's old enough that she knows what she wants. So that beautifully orange plastic hat with the orange plastic yellow flower on it that used to be yours, like, you know, that's, royalty wore this hat. It's somewhat of a garden crown.
1: I wouldn't go that far.
0: Anyway, so they're new listeners.

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0: 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I'm Lenny G.
1: Hey, and I am the Howlin' Prowlin' Moondog.
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1: Old Juke.
0: The Rockets with Jukebox Queen. Whitey Morgan and the 78s, meanest jukebox in town. Marty Brom being mean in her black Cadillac. Wanda Jackson, Two Shots. That was with L. King and Joan Jett. We had the Domino Kings in there with Tied to Trouble, and that set started off with the Paladins, and It's Too Late, Baby. It's not too late.
1: It's getting closer, though.
0: To enjoy Rockabilly Mood Swing, you got us until 7 p.m., and then we gotta turn the wheel over to the craziest driver here on the station.
1: Really?
0: Well, the tallest one, anyway.
1: He's got a license?
0: I'm as surprised as you are. Mike Lytle and The Real Deal at 7 p.m. coming your way next. If you want to know all the stuff that we have going on, the best way to do that is to take a little trip over to our website.
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0: And if you don't want to actually type in the website on your phone, well, we've got an app. Look for the KKFI app wherever you get your apps.
1: Good old happy app.
0: And then you can just punch the little KKFI button. You can go straight to the archives. Say you didn't figure out we were on the air today until just now. You can go back and listen to the first hour of our show already. You can listen to the last 2 weeks' worth of any show.
1: And if you've got a rodent problem, you can listen to Mike's show on the archive.
0: Turn it up real loud.
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0: Them's facts right there, people. Here's Hillbilly Casino. They were selling at the

0: Oh, well, we've got the Rumble Jets playing behind us. We would like to let you know that you've been tuned to Rockabilly Mood Swing. I'm Lenny G.
1: Hey, and I am the Howlin' Prowlin' Moondog.
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0: And check out the playlists and find out all the stuff we played in the last set, like Slapback Johnny, MFC Chicken, Red Stegall, Chuck Mead, Meat Purveyors, Don Diego Trio, and Hillbilly Casino. We will see you next Friday.
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2: 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I don't care what the people's thinking. I ain't drunk, I'm just drinking.

0: When you want the real deal, when you want the real deal, when you want the real deal, when you want the real deal, the real deal is there.
1: It's the real deal. Mike and Sam, Oldies Night. We're going to go back in time one more time, and this time it's going to be deep cuts from the British invasion bands and artists. So stay tuned. Sam's strolling in here any second. We're going to get the music going right away. Start with some Manfred Mann. KKFI, Kansas City Community Radio, right at you.